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5: From ABC News, I'm Dave Packer. Following a week of controversy surrounding the Trump administration's anti-weaponization fund, a Department of Justice attorney said in a court filing tonight that the fund is not moving forward, arguing that one of the lawsuits challenging the controversial fund is moot because the fund has not been set up and it's now not going forward. As ABC's Rachel Scott tells us, debate over codifying an end to that fund was a big part of the delay in the Senate passing a $70 billion immigration enforcement package earlier today.
6: For more than 18 hours, Democrats and some Republicans introducing measures to rein in the fund, aimed at compensating President Trump's allies, possibly even the rioters who attacked police officers on January 6th. All of those efforts failed. For weeks, acting attorney general Todd Blanche defended the fund. But after a firestorm of criticism, he testified it had been dropped.
5: Charges have now been officially filed against a Los Angeles man accused of murdering veteran character actor James Handy.
7: The 81-year-old was allegedly stabbed to death by his girlfriend's son on Wednesday morning. Now 44-year-old Michael Gledhill has been officially charged with murder by the Los Angeles County District Attorney's Office, but at his first court hearing on Friday, he was not present because he's being held for a psychiatric evaluation. Gledhill allegedly told police on a 911 call, "I am the son of man. I just killed the man of sin." He's due in court later this month. Alex Stone, ABC News, Los Angeles.
5: And staying in California, with the AP projecting Democrat Javier Becerra has advanced to the general election in the governor's race. Not yet clear who Becerra will face. Many mail-in ballots have yet to arrive, but President Trump has made claims that the slow count is due to Democrats trying to steal the election. The U.S. Attorney's Office says there are multiple fraud investigations underway. Wall Street, the Nasdaq falling 1,121 points today. 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
5: Maine Democratic Senate candidate Graham Plattner answering allegations of abusive behavior in past relationships. ABC's Selena Wang is in Maine.
10: It all puts national Democrats in quite a bind. Winning Maine is crucial in their effort to retake the Senate. Senator Bernie Sanders standing by Plattner. But Senator Alyssa Slotkin exasperated
11: about bad behavior by another dude.
12: Graham Plattner is not the Democratic nominee yet. The primary is on Tuesday, and Maine's Governor Janet Mills is still on the ballot.
5: Ukrainian forces have been striking deeper inside Russian territory, while Russian forces haven't made any significant gains inside Ukraine. ABC News contributor and former Defense Department official Mick Mulroy explains.
13: Ukraine is seeing a shift here. We're seeing Ukraine hold Russian spring offensive essentially stagnant. And in some cases, Ukraine's even taking back territory. Ukraine keeps advancing its ability.

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0: ABC News, I'm Dave Packer. With less than a week until opening ceremonies for the World Cup, union workers at Los Angeles SoFi Stadium have voted to strike. Many workers are in fear of ICE patrolling the grounds. The AP projects that Democrat Javier Becerra has advanced to the general election in the California governor's race. The election was Tuesday.
1: Without any evidence, President Trump claims a slow vote count here is because Democrats are cheating and trying to steal votes away from Republicans. And he said the U.S. attorney will investigate.
0: ABC's Alex Stone in Los Angeles. U.S. Central Command forces helped shoot down incoming Iranian missiles and drones shot at Kuwait and Bahrain. This after Friday night, CENTCOM reporting it struck several Iranian one-way drones threatening ships in the Strait of Hormuz. President Trump says a soon-to-be acting director of national intelligence, Bill Pulte, should cut positions at the Office of Department of National Intelligence. This is ABC.
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0: We are Red Eye Radio. He's Eric Cronin. I'm Gary McNamara. Let's just play it one more time because this is from MS Now. All right. One more time. Okay. Right. And then we'll move on because it's so precious because the left was going back to, it seemed like they had nothing left on Plattner. So they were going back to the last couple of days, and we brought you some examples. Well, it's really not a Nazi tattoo. So this is on MS Now. All right.
1: All right.
0: Here we go. This is the liberal station.
1: Uh-huh.
2: The problem is his judgment, which he clearly has been lacking in as an adult. It's one thing to have foolish, youthful indiscretions, but I'm sorry, you cannot get past. It is not a Nazi-style tattoo. It is the tattoo of concentration camp guards. It is the very worst tattoo you can get if you are getting anything Nazi, and that's a pretty high bar there. So this has been a slow-motion train wreck ever since that tattoo and knowledge of it hit the world, and it's only going to get worse. These texts, there are multiple women. Are all those women going to keep their mouths shut?
0: There you go.
1: Yeah, there you have it. Making all these solid points on MS Now.
0: So the liberals are saying it's worse than a Nazi tattoo.
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0: We are Red Eye Radio. He is Eric Carly, and I'm Gary McNamara. You know, concerning the article we were telling you about how quickly nuclear power is being revamped here in the United States. I look at this as a success story for the Trump administration, which is clearly the credit should go to Trump on this without question. This is almost like the corporate taxes, you know, the corporate tax push that he put in his first term.
1: Yeah.
0: Because this is absolutely critical to the infrastructure of the United States. Democrats don't care about it.
1: Mm-hmm.
0: You know, they're still into the climate change crap.
1: Right.
0: And everything else, even if the UN is backing off on everything. We were sold a bill of goods. We were sold a lie on it. But Trump, when it came to getting the corporate tax cut as he did to 21%, and then this here was 21, right?
1: Yes, 21.
0: Mm-hmm. And then this here, you look at it and you say, yep. I mean, everyone's willing to criticize Trump, as they should be if he's wrong.
1: Mm-hmm.
0: And the Democrats will criticize him even when he's right. But this is a case when you look at it and you look what we have to do in this country. We've got to be producing a hell of a lot more electricity.
1: Yeah.
0: We have to be prepared for it. We have to have the reserves. You cannot depend on solar and wind. We see where the direction is going right now. New York's eventually going to have to do something.
2: They're going to have to make the choice because
0: and so is California.
2: Well, because affordability right now, the left is using affordability against the GOP and Trump.
0: Yep.
2: But you get past November and there's no way. Look, the people that live in those states know. They know they're paying more than the rest of the country, and they know why. So there's only so long you'll be able to get away with it politically before your party starts to suffer again. Not that I expect New York to go blue or California or red or California either, but something will change. You're going to have to change your policy on energy, and it's only a matter of time.
0: Overall, America will add enough nuclear energy production by 2027 to power 2 million homes and 4 million by 2029, according to the Department of Energy. That's mind-boggling speed.
2: Wow. Yeah.
0: And it's what's needed in the United States.
1: Yep.
0: We have no choice for our security.
1: Right.
0: And I mean economic security.
1: National
0: and
1: security.
0: National security.
1: Yep. Absolutely.
0: So kudos to Trump. I mean, to me, that's all on him. He's the one that pushed that.
1: Yep.
3: WPRO.
4: The young men and women who become United States Marines.

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3: A new blood test could detect lung cancers and other conditions before they develop. ABC News Chief Medical Correspondent Dr. Tara Narula.
4: What if we could pick up on inflammation before a cancer ever develops? That's what researchers here wanted to look at. And so they essentially used a UK biobank of blood and machine learning, and they identified 14 proteins in the blood that they called a signal or signature that predicted those at risk of lung cancer over 5 years before development of the disease.
3: A driverless car was caught on police body cam blocking fire trucks during a deadly fire in Dallas. ABC's Morgan Norwood has the story.
5: A driverless car slowing first responders as a massive fire tore through a Dallas apartment complex. They scrambled to secure the scene.
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7: You need to move this car ASAP, please.
5: Police say 3 minutes after the constable arrived, Waymo reportedly unlocking the car, allowing the deputy to drive it out of the way. This mishap, just the latest in a series of wayward Waymo incidents, raising fresh concern about how these driverless vehicles respond during emergencies.
3: NASA Friday ordered the astronauts on board the International Space Station to take shelter in an attached spacecraft because of air leaks in a rarely used part of the space station while their Russian counterparts worked to repair them. Those repairs have now been completed, and operations on board the ISS have now resumed. Dave Packer, ABC News.
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14: If you're caring for an aging parent, you may feel quite often that you're alone in what you're doing. 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Millions more are caring for a spouse or partner 65 or older. Beyond the sheer numbers, this report, perhaps unsurprisingly, found a major difference in caregiver well-being between men and women. One psychologist we spoke to suggested thinking 5 years in the future and imagining where you are right now. 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I'm Dr. Sanjay Gupta, helping you live a better life.
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16: 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Gary McNamara and Eric Harley talk about everything from politics to social issues and news of the day. 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
17: 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He is

0: We are Red Eye Radio. He's Eric Carlin. I'm Gary McNamara. Let's just play it one more time because this is from MS Now. All right. One more time.
1: Okay. Right,
0: and then right. And then we'll move on because it's just, it's so precious because the left was going back to, it seemed like they had nothing left on Plattner. So they were going back to the last couple of days, and we brought you some examples. Well, it's really not a Nazi tattoo. So this is on MS Now. All right. Here we go. This is the liberal station.
1: Uh-huh.
2: The problem is his judgment, which he clearly has been lacking in as an adult. It's one thing to have foolish, youthful indiscretions, but I'm sorry, you cannot get past. It is not a Nazi-style tattoo. It is the tattoo of concentration camp guards. It is the very worst tattoo you can get if you are getting anything Nazi, and that's a pretty high bar there. So this has been a slow motion train wreck ever since that tattoo and knowledge of it hit the world. And it's only going to get worse. These texts, there are multiple women. Are all those women going to keep their mouths shut?
0: There you go.
1: Yeah, there you have it. Making all these solid points on MS Now.
0: So the liberals are saying it's worse than a Nazi tattoo.
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10: Right now on 10 News Conference, well known for refusing the COVID-19 vaccine during the pandemic, he's now running to unseat Seth Magaziner in Congress. Dr. Stephen Scully is my guest.
11: That's the work that Democrats need to be doing right now if we want to win not only in a primary election, but a general election in a way that helps us deliver immediately.
10: And one of the Democrat primary challengers in the race for lieutenant governor tells us what he thinks the office really needs to be doing going forward.
12: I think we need to look back at the core duties of the attorney general's office, and that's criminal prosecution.
10: And he's one of the four candidates running for Rhode Island's spot as attorney general. State Representative Joe Solomon on his goals for the office. You're going to meet the candidates today on 10 News Conference.
8: Holding the powerful accountable. Washington, D.C. to right here in southern New England. This is 10 News Conference with Jean Valicente.
10: And good morning. I'm Allison Bologna in for Jean Valicente this morning. This is 10 News Conference. My guest today is Dr. Stephen Scully. He's running to unseat Seth Magaziner in the 2nd Congressional District. But first, he has a challenger in the primary election. So thank you, doctor, for joining us today.
13: Thank you very much for having me. Let's jump right into it.
10: Yeah, my first question to you was why? Why are you running?
13: I truly believe that Rhode Islanders need new representation in Congress.

0: I don't think the current delegation, and it's not just who I'm running against, it's the whole Democratic ideology. I don't truly think that they represent Rhode Islanders. That's what I'm hearing when I travel around the state.
1: Even though everybody knows this as a blue state.
0: It's a blue state, blue island, as some
1: people
0: call it.
1: But you want to see a switch up.
0: I think there's a pathway.
1: Okay. Well, it's interesting because for a long period of time, there was always a Republican governor and then the legislature leaned blue. But it's not been like that for a long period of time. All right. So you want to kind of write that is what you're saying.
0: I do. I've seen a lot of the voting this year. Our delegation in Washington has voted 80 times against opening the government and providing tax breaks to Rhode Island families. So that included tax relief for senior citizens on Social Security, those waiting staff, hourly and overtime workers, and even families on SNAP benefits.
1: A lot of people know you as a headline as, famously, if you will, not taking the COVID vaccine or being against it. But in my research about you, you're saying you're not your doctor. You're an oral surgeon. You're not against vaccines, but you were against the mandate. Did I get that right?
0: Correct.
1: Okay, so what do you mean by that? Especially when we were in the middle of a pandemic and people were dying.
0: Sure. I've been practicing oral maxillofacial surgery for over 40 years. I trained at a level one trauma center and worked there at Cook County Hospital. You might remember that from the show ER. Mm-hmm. I brought those skills back. When I challenged, and I didn't violate any compliance orders, I wanted to appropriately challenge the vaccine mandate based on the science. They were not using science. I had already recovered from COVID. I had Bell's palsy as a young adult. Mm. The health and safety of my staff, my patients, That was never in question. They were not looking at the science. I thought I would go before an appropriate regulatory body, state my case, and be back to work, getting a medical exemption within, 10 days.
1: It turned
0: days.
1: Into something.
0: It turned into...
1: You lost your license.
0: I never lost my license. But
1: it was pulled.
0: Yeah, they prevented me from seeing patients.
1: Yeah.
0: So they issued a compliance order, which turned out to be an illegal thing. I've never had a hearing. I've gone through all the state processes, all the regulatory bodies. I went to federal court. I even went to the First Circuit Appellate Court.
1: Was that a turning point for you, do you think, when you said, I got to get into politics and change some policy then?
0: It certainly helped. Like, if the overreach of government, if government tyranny can do that to someone, I was pretty well versed. Mm. I was working for all the state agencies. I was working for Eleanor Slater, Zamborano, the Department of Corrections, the Wyatt Institution. I was even working for the medical examiner's office.
1: Well, then how do you feel about how healthcare is going right now with our current secretary?
0: Healthcare
1: he's against vaccines.
0: Yeah. He wants research on the vaccines. I met with RFK last summer. Very interesting man. He has a lot of things going on that are positive.
1: Do you think he's taking the country in the right direction?
0: Well, he certainly is with Make America Healthy Again, with the food supply. I mean, even yesterday he did something good for Rhode Island farmers. He really wants American farms to stay viable. I'll probably see him again later this month. I'm going to spend some time in Washington.
1: So you're not totally against his policies?
0: No. Okay. When he's looking at autism, when I trained, we almost didn't even know what autism was. It was 1 in 10,000. Then it was 1 in 1,000. Then 1 in 200.
1: But a lot of people are saying this whole theory about vaccines is not true.
0: I think it needs to be researched further, just like when we researched the COVID vaccines.
1: Sorry to interrupt, but I just want to make sure we get everything in. You are a conservative, fair to say, but you're saying you're not as far right as a lot of people think you are, and you are not MAGA. Is that fair to say?
0: I did this last night at a meet and greet. I'm not far right.
1: And
0: I'm
1: you're not obviously not left. Far left.
0: I want to be far normal.
1: Normal. I heard you say that, yes. So what does that mean?
0: It's the voice of reason
1: in
0: the room, common sense, practical, appropriate. Some people don't want me to say this. Some of the big issues facing America, whether it's health care, our national debt, the unfunded liabilities of Social Security and Medicare, and the military medical treatment, those are huge issues.
1: Are you feeling like your opponent right now is far right? I think we have a soundbite if we want to toss to it right now. He's the other side of this, correct? Fair to say?
0: He has a different approach and a different style than I would.
1: All right, let's take a listen.
2: By the way, you spent 30 years in Florida?
3: I spent 30 years in Florida.
2: You've been to Mar-a-Lago?
3: I've been to Mar-a-Lago I don't even know how many times.
2: Have you met the president?
3: I've met the president I don't even know how many times.
2: You're not ashamed to say you admire him and support him?
3: I am unapologetic.
2: Does that go for the title MAGA?
3: Yes, so you can say I'm a MAGA. I mean, I don't agree with the president on every issue.
2: Yeah.
3: Of course I don't. I don't agree with my wife on every issue. But for the most part, he's America first, and I'm Rhode Island first.
1: All right, so that's your opponent in the primary, Vic Miller. So what's your response to that? He's pretty unapologetic, as he says, about being far right, it sounds like.
0: Again, he has a different style.
1: Yeah.
0: When he came here, I've been here for almost 40 years. He was someplace else for 30. When he came here, he took me out to dinner. I took him out to dinner. I brought him to a really nice fresh fish restaurant because he's not familiar with the area. I am familiar with the area. I've worked here, raised my family in this community in East Greenwich. I'm listening to the people. I think I am a more feasible candidate to unseat the second congressional district.
1: Where do you stand in general with how are you feeling about President Trump today?
0: Okay. I voted for President Trump 3 times. Again, he's has a different style. But the things that I thought were important to me, securing the borders, the appropriate treatment of our military, common law, those things are important. Now, it's also unfortunate that our legislative branch in Washington, we have a Republican administration, a Republican president, a Republican House. We can't combat them all the time. And Rhode Island,
1: the Democrats would say on the same side, they want compromise too. We're going to hit on that in just a minute, but first we're going to go to a break, so stand by.
0: Okay.
4: How did I lose weight? And I did. Lean, right here. I did. I love this stuff. 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
1: And right now, I'm Allison Bologna in for Gene this morning, and we are back now with Dr. Stephen Scholey, who's running for Congress in Rhode Island's 2nd District. So you're taking on Seth Magaziner, who's pretty young at the game, if you could say that. But let's go back to President Trump. Where do you stand where we are on this war in Iran? Because a lot of conservatives are not for it. Where do you stand on that?
0: I've been looking at the Middle East since I was in college. Iran is a threat to the world order. We've trusted our elected officials, and it's unfortunate we've lost some trust in our institutions. That's part of one of the reasons I'm running.
1: But what about the fact that he campaigned on no foreign wars, and here we are?
0: Yeah, he probably underestimated the resiliency of Iran. I'm not in a position to really to analyze that. I don't sit at armed service committees. I don't sit.
1: But if you
0: in
1: end up
0: room.
1: In Congress, you'll be on one side
0: I
1: or not
0: will.
1: On the federal level, right?
0: Yep. So. And I think the long-term threat for my kids and grandkids about a nuclear holocaust and what they're doing needs to be addressed. There's strategic ambiguity that the military uses. They probably underestimated what, again, the threat of Iran. They're probably overestimating, as look at some of the reports I'm looking at, as much of the oil is that they're dependent on is really not going through the Strait of Hormuz as anticipated. Those are the things, as a surgeon in Cranston, I don't have access to that. I would love to be sitting in that. And the way I would represent Rhode Islanders is every decision I made, every policy I looked at, would want to have the best interests of the people
1: so
0: that I
1: represented. So how does that shake out now when gas prices are so high and Rhode Islanders are really struggling with the cost of goods in general being high, but especially gas prices? How do you square that off?
0: I don't know. I really don't. Because even if this war was stopped tomorrow, gas prices, they're built in. It's going to take a while for us to recover from that.
1: Let's listen to another soundbite from your competition, if you will, about January 6th, too. Here he is.
3: I was never even questioned by the FBI, let alone arrested.
2: Do you stand by your participation in that, the rally, and your just presence in the building, apart from what happened with other people, the arrest and the violence?
3: Oh, I stand behind that 100%. Yeah, I was there. I'm a J6er, and I will not apologize for it.
1: Your reaction?
0: Again, I have Vic, and I've heard him speak. His policies, he agrees with me on my policies.
1: But when it comes to January 6th, was that a good day or a bad day for this country?
0: That was a bad day for this country on multiple fronts. Especially, we were on the world stage. I wouldn't have participated in that fashion.
1: Okay, so you are in a completely different place with him.
0: He has a different style.
1: I think
0: myself.
1: It's more than style, though. I mean, you think it was wrong. So
0: I wouldn't have done it.
1: Okay, exactly. Taxing Social Security. This is a big deal right now in the state budget. Governor Dan McKee is essentially saying in the budget that was just passed, we're going to pull that off. This is a very conservative issue, I would say, right? Not
0: Correct.
1: Taxing people's Social Security after they've already bought into it for so many years. I'm guessing you support that.
0: I do. And this is another reason. I mean, our budget in the state.
1: It's big.
0: Just increased another $1 billion. So much of that money, so much of that revenue is dependent on what we get from Washington. That's why, and I close with, some people don't like me to say this, a lot of these big issues, they're going to require a bipartisan consensus to address our national debt, the Social Security system, Medicare, and all that. It's going to really be a bipartisan consensus, and I think I'm more in the middle.
1: More centrist.
0: And more centrist, and could reach out to those there's more unaffiliated voters in Rhode Island than there is anything else.
1: If you had to speak with Congressman Magaziner right now and say this is the one policy I think we could agree on, what would it be? Is there one?
0: That's a great question. My space is healthcare. I'm overseeing some digital platforms regarding our healthcare expenditures. I mean, the NIH and its association with Jay Bhattacharya, the NIH predicts anywhere between 20 and 40% of our healthcare costs are related to unnecessary care. Just the exploitation.
1: It's the biggest part of our budget, too.
0: It's the biggest part of
1: our
0: budget.
1: And you bring expertise when it comes to that.
0: I've been involved in healthcare policy for a long, long time. In a strange twist, in the early 90s.
1: Which is different from your competitor, you would say.
0: Yeah. In the early 90s, as a guest of John Chafee, and I think it was Christine Ferguson was his chief of staff way back then, I was in Washington looking at what would become, it was Hillary Care, it would eventually become the Affordable Care Act many, many years later.
1: Which is now unraveling as we speak.
0: Yeah, and that was unfortunately unsuccessful. That was more of a tax bill or an income redistribution bill.
1: Which can be debated, but a lot of people feel that way.
0: Yeah.
1: All right. Well, we thank you for your time today.
0: No, thank you for having me.
1: You have a busy couple of months ahead.
0: I do.
1: What an adventure. We wish you luck, and Rhode Island will vote.
0: Okay.
1: Thank you for your time. This is 10 News Conference. We have a lot more to get to right after this break.
11: 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That's the Realtor difference. The housing market could be reignited if the Fed cuts interest rates as much as some think. Jonathan Miller, president and appraiser Miller Samuel, says any little drop in mortgage rates from here will trigger a jump in sales as buyers flood in.
12: Even if rates only went down to 6.25, you know, not even cracking 6, I see this as incremental improvement, that as rates fall, more and more people are tipped into the purchase market.
11: But Miller also warns this could end up making homes less affordable for some because...
12: I think you're going to end up seeing a big surge in demand, which is probably, with inventory still being inadequate in many markets, still causing prices to rise.
11: On the other hand, he says the rush into purchases could cause rents to drop. And that's the Bloomberg Real Estate Report. I'm Denise Pellegrini.
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1: In case you missed our Saturday-only airing of 10 News Conference last weekend, we want to share some pieces of our interviews with you right now. First, one of the Democrats running for Rhode Island's lieutenant governor spot is Sai Kamsay-Vorevong. He is a city councilor and the former mayor of Newport, too. Here's a piece of his conversation with NBC 10's Brian Crandall.
15: You're challenging an incumbent Democrat, Sabina Matos, who's had that job for 5 years now. Why are you challenging her? Do you think she's done a bad job?
16: I think we need a new generation of leadership. I think we need a generation of leadership right now that's very focused on solving problems and delivering for middle and working class families in the state. There's an enormous amount of pain that's being felt across the board right now as Rhode Islanders struggle with the price of housing, access to affordable health care, and of course getting a quality education for their families. I think we need a lieutenant governor right now that's very focused on aggressively working alongside the governor to try and solve some of these problems.
15: So are you saying she's not doing enough?
16: I think that I could do a better job in that job, and that's why I'm running. I think that's the beauty of the democracy that we have here, is you have the opportunity once every 4 years in the state to make that case and to press and make sure that our government officials are performing at the highest possible level.
15: You're not the only Democrat who is challenging Sabina Matos. As Providence City Councilwoman Sue Anderbois and former State Senator Cindy Coyne. Do you think, is there a sense that Sabina Matos is vulnerable? Is that part of the reason you and maybe some other folks jumped in?
16: I think we're each bringing a different vision to the office itself. My vision is very focused on the effectiveness of executives to move quickly and urgently to address problems that people are facing. Everybody's coming out this job with a different pitch. That's my pitch, and that's the case I'm trying to make voters.
15: Are you, you know, you don't run as a ticket in Rhode Island, although Sabina Matos basically ran at one point with Dan McKee. What do you think of the job that Governor McKee is doing? You said there's problems with government. Do you have a problem with him?
16: I think we need urgency in general across the board. I think what the governor needs, regardless of whether it's this governor or a different governor, is a lieutenant that they can actually trust to go out and help them tackle specific problems. If you look at the relationship, for example, that Gina Raimondo had with her general officers, one of which was my classmates from Brown, Seth Magaziner. She looked at Treasurer Magaziner and said, Seth, I need some help fixing the school building problem. We now are set to have a whole new portfolio of dry, safe schools for kids to go to. That's the type of relationship between the governor and a general officer that should exist between the governor and the lieutenant governor, especially given the scale of problems the state's facing right now.
15: Well, and I think that was McKee's point, is that he did not have a good relationship with Gina Raimondo when he was the lieutenant governor, and then when she got a cabinet position, he became the governor. You said she had a good relationship with Magaziner as the treasurer. That's the office she came from. Are you faulting McKee for that not so great relationship with Gina Raimondo?
16: Absolutely not. Look, the politics is politics, and it gets complicated at all points in time. What I can tell you is that my history in working with public officials extends not only within the public sector work I've done, but the private sector. I've built a successful career in the public sector working with government leaders, working with governors and state treasurers and mayors from both parties to go out there and fix complicated problems. If those folks are willing to trust me in my day work to do that work, I'm pretty confident I'll have a good relationship with this next governor. And on the off chance that I don't, because that, of course, is something that could come up, I'm going to take the same approach that I have taken down in Newport on the Newport City Council, where when we see that there are challenges and issues that need to be called out, to be a fierce and effective fighter for the working middle class in our state.
15: In this race, as I said, there's four Democrats. There's also a Republican, John Laughlin. Among the Democrats, you have significantly outraised the others first quarter by more than double, mostly including Sabina Matos. Do you consider yourself the front runner at this point?
16: I don't. Look, I'm a guy from a small island in the state with a long name that's tough to pronounce, and so I certainly don't think anybody would count me as a front runner. What I am doing is running an aggressive campaign to get out there and listen to Rhode Islanders. One of the most effective things that I did when I was running down in Newport was actually get out there and listen to voters directly. That's the work that Democrats need to be doing right now if we want to win not only in a primary election, but a general election in a way that helps us deliver immediately once we come into office. That's the work that I'm doing. Those are the resources that I'm raising. I've been thankful for the support I've received so far, and we're going to stay focused on running a very effective campaign doing that work.
15: You mentioned at the outset a new generation that you think. I mean, I'm not sure your generation and Sabina Matos is all that different, but we hear that a lot among Democrats who are trying to push out the old guard, and Democrats don't do enough. Do you think that and it's different on a state level, I guess, but the Democrats need to be more aggressive in general?
16: Well, we should be saying our generation, right? But I don't think we're too far off there. But I will say this. When you look at the nature of this work, these are not quick turnaround efforts. I spent nearly a decade chairing the Board of Providence Water, and we modernized that utility over the course of that decade. But that is work that took time. That is work that you had to come to the table with the skill set to solve problems and then be in it for the long haul to get the job done. When you look at the job of some of these issues that we're facing as a state, they're not going to be fixed quickly 2 years. There are things that we need leaders working at this for a long period of time. So this party right now needs to have a bench that's going to be willing to do this work for the long haul. And this is hard work. This is time-consuming work. It grinds on you. This is a young person's job. And we need to be serious about putting in a generation of leaders that have the energy and the innovation to make sure we solve these problems in a way that we're going to be able to continue supporting into the long term.
1: Bill also spoke with State Representative Joe Solomon, one of four Democrats vying for the spot as well. Here's a part of their conversation.
15: You're a lawyer, you're a state representative, have been for 12 years, but why do you want this job?
17: Brian, thank you so much for having me. I'm running because I want to protect Rhode Island families. I grew up in a family where service to Rhode Island was a responsibility, not a slogan. And for over 15 years, I've been living up to that responsibility, and I've seen the justice system from every angle. I've been a bail commissioner, the justice of the peace who shows up when someone gets arrested, middle of the night, after hours, whenever. And I make the determination if a person's a danger or not. If they're not, if they are, they stay locked up. I've been a legislator for the past 11 years in the House of Representatives and serve as the chair of the Corporations Committee. And I've been passing legislation to protect Rhode Islanders. And for the past 15 years plus, I've been an attorney and I prosecuted cases in the Warwick Solicitor's Office. I'm ready to take off running, and I'm excited to do this job.
15: As we mentioned, you're in a crowded field of Democrats. There's four of you who are running for this. There's Keith Hoffman, who has been in a leadership role in the Attorney General's office. Kim Ahern, who was most recently the chair of the Cannabis Control Commission, but also worked in the Attorney General's office. And a fellow state representative, Jason Knight, who, like you, is an attorney in private practice, but previously worked in the Attorney General's office. They've all been in the prosecutor's office, in the AG's office. But you have not, right? So why do you think, is that going to be a detriment to you that they all have experience in the office?
17: I think it's a benefit because I've already prosecuted cases in the Warwick Solicitor's Office, criminal cases, but I've dealt with a lot of aspects in the Rhode Island General Assembly, dealing with health care, passing an $18 million backstop to ensure that Fatima and Roger Williams were not shut down. I've dealt with these issues over the years, and I'm planning on bringing all that experience to the Attorney General's office.
15: Is there a certain issue or a certain policy that you're interested in? You mentioned the hospitals, the current Attorney General, Peter Noronha, was very invested in the hospital and healthcare systems and the health of those. And you said you voted for the backstop, but that was worked out as, you know, part of the work that the AG's office did. Is there something in particular you want to focus on?
17: I think we need to keep dangerous criminals off our street. They threaten the safety of our neighborhoods. And I will use every tool that the law provides to hold these individuals accountable. I think we need to look back at the core duties of the Attorney General's office, and that's criminal prosecution.
15: Do you think Rhode Island and any particular Attorney General, including the current one, Peter Nerona, has been too light on crime?
17: I wouldn't say it's been too light on it, but there's always ways that we can improve and do better things. For example, the time that it takes when a person is arrested for an offense and the time that it takes for that case to go through the court system is a long period of time. We didn't want to ensure that the Attorney General's office is doing everything they can to bring justice to the victims within a reasonable amount of time, and as well as give the defendants their time in court and give them that opportunity.
15: As a state representative, one of the more high-profile votes in the last couple of years has been the assault weapons ban, which the House passed last year. It was signed into law. You voted against it, so you're in the minority of Democrats. There were 17 Democrats, including you, who voted against it, along with all of the Republicans. Why did you vote against the assault weapons ban?
17: I voted against the assault weapons ban because it's probably one of the most restrictive in the entire nation, more so than Massachusetts, more so than the federal government did back in 1994. But what I really believe we need to do is we need to go against those bad actors. As a bail commissioner, I've seen repeatedly the same offenders, repeat offenders, stolen guns, guns with shaved off serial numbers, committing offenses over and over and over. We need to go after those individuals and get the violent offenders off the streets. And I think we need to look at them first as opposed to going after the lawful gun owners who aren't causing issues for anyone.
15: Right. Do you disagree with the argument that's based in large part on mass shootings, on school shootings, that these are the weapons of choice in mass shootings, and the people who support assault weapons bans say we need to do everything we can to get guns like that off the street? You can't do as much damage without those.
17: I would think we need to look at the background as to why these individuals are committing these crimes, these awful, awful crimes. You know, if banning assault weapons would stop this, then it would be a different question. But assault weapons aren't the issue in these particular cases. It goes back to mental health.
1: 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That's 10 News Conference, the number one and longest running political show in Southern New England. In for Gene Valicenti today, I'm Allison Bologna.

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10: Recent survey conducted by Common Sense Media found one-third of teenagers prefer AI companions over humans for serious conversations. There's a term for that: social offloading. And experts we talked to warned that this habit could be stunting emotional growth, leaving an already isolated generation who came of age during the pandemic even less prepared for the messiness of human interaction. Sure, AI can help you polish whatever it is you're looking to say, but that's not very human, right? 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They are keen to help. I'm Dr. Sanjay Gupta, helping you live a better life.
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17: Welcome into another edition of Cumulus Community. It's Nick Giuliano. Joining us this week from the Beavertail Open Water is Pat Reyes, the president and race director. Pat, thanks so much for joining us this week.
18: Great to be here, Nick. Appreciate your time.
17: Of course. So there's a lot to talk about, but first let's start with this Around Beavertail Swim. For those that are hearing about it for the first time, what exactly is the event and how challenging is it?
18: Yeah, so the Around Beavertail Swim is an open water marathon swim held right here in Rhode Island, actually the only annual marathon swim that the state holds. It's been going on for about 9 years now. I took it over about 3 years back from the original founder of the swim, Mike Gar. And basically, we start swimmers off in Mackerel Cove in Jamestown. They swim 11 kilometers to circumnavigate Beavertail State Park, and then they finish right up there in Fort Getty Park. So it's a tough course. You have to obviously navigate the tides and the currents of the Narragansett Bay. But, you know, we are typically, knock on wood, blessed with phenomenal conditions. You know, as you swim out of Mackerel Cove, swimmers get to see the sunrise coming over Newport right before it gets pretty bumpy and pretty choppy based on the currents. But it's a fun swim. Like I said, it's been going on for about 9 years now, and we're looking forward to this year's edition.
17: We'll get back to that in a bit, but let's talk to our listeners just about Beavertail Open Water. What is it? How did it come about, and how did you get involved?
18: Yeah, so I started Beavertail Open Water as a nonprofit when I took over the Around Beavertail Swim. And, you know, the impetus behind doing that was I wanted to, A, you know, sort of create a race host entity that would be able to grow the event, expand into other events as well. So we've got a couple things up our sleeves around other swims, other open water aquatic endeavors that we can hold here locally. But then also sort of make good of all those efforts at the same time. So what we do at Beavertail Open Water is we obviously host the race annually. We fundraise ourselves. We obviously sort of put together, you know, the net proceeds from the swim. Swimmers oftentimes are motivated to do fundraising themselves as well. So we take, you know, that small pool of money that we've been able to sort of garner each year, and we use it to allocate science and research grants to the local marine conservation community. So think researchers, think master's students, PhD students, studying, you know, ocean currents, coral, you know, different, you know, ocean species, and trying to think through, you know, how can we keep these waters safe, clean, and ultimately swimmable for our community.
17: You can get more info at beavertailopenwater.org. We're talking with Pat Reyes, the president and race director, and this event, the Around Beavertail Swim. And you kind of mentioned it to start, Pat, but I want to go back to the swim. What makes it such a unique, almost intimidating open water experience compared to like a pool or other ocean races? Because I know this is your thing and you've taken part. What's that experience like for people getting involved?
18: Yeah, so, you know, 11 kilometers of open water swimming is definitely nothing to be snuffed. You know, it's a challenging swim. The record sits just over 3 hours, but it takes swimmers sort of anywhere between 3.5 to 5 hours, depending on their pace, their speed, all that good stuff, and ultimately the conditions on the day. You know, as somebody who grew up pool swimming, you know, the transition into the open water can definitely be intimidating. You go from, you know, having a very safe, very secure, very controlled environment in the pool, somewhere where you can see the bottom, to, you know, the ocean, which, you know, can be unforgiving. It can be a bit relentless. You know, it's dark, it's cold, you don't know what's underneath you. But when you can get comfortable through your training it honestly instills a bit of awe in you. And every time I go swimming, I know I'm, you know, I feel very grateful to be out in nature. You know, for us in the swimming community, it's no different from, you know, going to, you know, being a runner and you know, going for a run or a hike in the woods.
17: Well, I was going to ask, what is the training preparation like for something like this? It's got to be difficult, not only physically, but mentally, to prepare yourself to do such a long swim.
18: Yeah, honestly, you know, it's that build up like you would, you know, any other endurance event, like a running marathon. You got to build up, you know, your stamina, your aerobic base. And that can be done both in the pool and the open water. So, you know, I always tell people, I actually trained almost exclusively in a pool for my first big marathon swim, which was down in Key West, Florida. But, you know, if you're local in Rhode Island, we have a great open water swimming community. There's almost always people to swim with out of Mackerel Cove, Narragansett Town Beach, on any given day of the summer. But, you know, one of the big things I always tell people about when they're, you know, signing up for their first big open water swim is it's different than a lot of other sports because you have to completely unplug. You know, there's no music to listen to help get you through, no podcasts to keep your mind busy while you're, you know, just putting in the yards. You really got to be comfortable, you know, in that silence, you know, in your own head while you're training for, you know, a couple hours on end.
17: We're talking with Pat Reyes, the president of Beavertail Open Water, the race director of Around Beavertail Swim. And speaking of the race, Pat, it isn't just a race. You're also funding marine conservation. So how does that connection work and how can people get involved? Well, I'll ask you again at the end, but how can people get involved in this? Is there a website? What is that information like?
18: Yeah, absolutely. So, I mean, there's a couple different things people can do. Obviously, you know, we're a nonprofit. Donations, you know, from anybody who's feeling generous enough, help us do the work that we're trying to do. To be more hands-on with us, look, there's no such thing as too many volunteers, whether it's on the swimming front or on the marine conservation front. There are always opportunities to support, to assist, to get outside at our events and help us do some of this work. But really, you know, a big piece of it is spreading our message. You know, so we've taken to social media. We're Beavertail Open Water on Instagram and TikTok. We are trying to promote both swimming content as well as marine conservation content. So anybody who's in that world, I mean, obviously, if you're looking for grant funding, please reach out. We have an application process. We would love to understand and review the projects, the initiatives that you're pursuing and try to fund you where we can. Or if you know of people in this space, you know, we want to get connected with more scientists, more researchers, more marine conservationists who, you know, can get connected with our organization and work with us to get them the funding they need.
17: And for people that want to be a part of this swim, how could they go about it?
18: So we've got a registration live on our website, beavertailopenwater.org. Simple process. And as soon as you sign up to register, I'll get in touch. And, you know, one of the things that I'll say about the organization, we're very involved with our swimmers. You know, I'm a big advocate for our swim being somebody's first open water marathon swim if they have not yet gone into the sport. And, you know, what I believe, you know, we can do for the sport of open water swimming is be a resource hub for people who are trying to learn how to train for these things. There's not a lot of resources out there. There's not a lot of open water swimming coach. You can't find all the same resources that you could if you Googled, hey, how do I run a marathon, you know, in 12 weeks? That doesn't really exist for the open water swimming community and the niche that we're in. So, you know, I'm more than happy to spend time with any of our registrants around how are you training? How are you thinking about your feeding plans? You know, you have to eat and drink throughout the course of, you know, this 3 to 5 hour swim. And you obviously have to be able to eat and drink things that you can do so in the open water. So I love to take on, you know, not necessarily coaching, but sometimes coaching, sometimes just mentoring, at the very, very least sort of answer giving roles to anybody looking to progress themselves in this sport, particularly obviously do so by completing our event.
17: Well, we're talking with Pat Reyes, the president of Beavertail Open Water, the race director of Around Beavertail Swim. And you mentioned your background, which I want to get into. I read your bio on the website. You have a storied career in swimming, someone who's very apt to take over something like this, Patrick. So for our listeners, talk about kind of the things that you've done with swimming throughout your career.
18: Yeah, I'm a lifelong swimmer, lifelong water polo player. I got thrown into the pool when I was 4 years old for my very first race. I ultimately pursued water polo for the majority of my life. I played in college, Division I for Fordham University. And then when I graduated and, you know, became a real adult, started working in New York City, I was looking for, you know, something to kind of continue on an athletic path with. And I found open water swimming. I signed up for my first race, which was 20 kilometers in Key West. And honestly, the way these things go, a fair warning to anybody getting into the sport, it tends to snowball. So 20 kilometers in Key West became 29 miles swimming around Manhattan, which I did in 2022, which became 120 miles over 7 days, the world's longest marathon swim called Eight Bridges. I did that in 2024. Becoming the first person to ever do it in 7 consecutive days. So I've taken the sport to a pretty extreme limit. In my own opinion, there's still a lot more ways for me to go, and I've got a big plan for 2027 to do a brand new swim, an endeavor right here in Rhode Island. But yeah, I, you know, to be honest, a lot of times swimming feels more natural to me than walking.
17: So 7 miles is just light work for you then?
18: 7 miles, it's a warm-up swim. It's a warm-up to something longer. No, I'm kidding. 7 miles, this swim, you know, it is challenging. It does have its own quirks to it. It's a 7 miles that even I would definitely respect if I were on the starting line of Mackerel Cove.
17: Well, that was kind of my last question before we wrap this all up. I mean, I guess this could go for all the swims that you've been in. Is there something that's happened like during a swim that would either be inspiring for people to sign up or maybe something you didn't expect that is a story that you tell all the time? Because that amount of time on the water, there's got to be something that goes on.
18: Yeah, look, honestly, again, I think when you get this opportunity to unplug whilst in the middle of a, you know, tough endeavor, you can't turn on a pump up song to grit your teeth and push through a big marathon swim. You learn a lot about yourself, and maybe the fun story that I'll leave you with. I did this Eight Bridges swim. Every single day I was swimming from one major bridge across the Hudson River to the next. And these are massive bridges. We're talking about the GW Bridge in Manhattan. We're talking about the Verrazano Bridge across Brooklyn to Staten Island, huge, you know, pieces of infrastructure that you can see from miles and miles and miles away, which means that I could see them from hours and hours and hours away of where I was at in the water and where I needed to get to. And, you know, across 7 days of just staring at massive bridges for hours on end trying to get there each day, I learned a lot about my own level of patience. Because I would look at the bridge, you know, from miles away, I would put my head down, I would count 1,000 strokes out in the water, I would lift my head back up, and, you know, the bridge would look further away than it did the last time I looked at it. And so, you know, I think there's so much people can learn when they go on any, you know, sort of endurance, ultra endurance type of journey. I think the water, you know, brings something else out of us. As humans, you know, a place where naturally we should be pretty uncomfortable to start with, let alone if you, you know, are there for 5, you know, 3, 7, 12 hours, a whole different story. But yeah, look, you know, I highly encourage, I'm obviously a big patron of the sport. I'm, you know, wildly enthusiastic to grow the sport by creating reach through our events, our fundraising, our marine conservation work, what we're, you know, doing on social media, you know, at Beavertail Open Water on Instagram and TikTok, to really promote and push it out there to people who are interested to learn more.
17: So one more time, when is this event happening and how can people get involved?
18: Yeah, August 6th, Jamestown, Rhode Island. If you're a swimmer looking for a challenge, head to our website, beavertailopenwater.org, hit that registration button and get in touch. If you're looking to volunteer, endless amounts of opportunities on the race day, kayakers, people on land. If you want to spectate the event, obviously everyone is welcome. And on the marine conservation side, if you are or know of anyone who, you know, is in that world looking to pursue science, research, initiatives of marine conservation, please send them our way, put them in touch with us, because those are the people that we're looking to provide funds for.
17: Pat Reyes, the president of Beavertail Open Water and the race director for Around Beavertail Swim. We appreciate your time and good luck with the event in August.
18: Hey, thanks so much, Nick. Appreciate it.
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9: A better life with Dr. Sanjay Gupta.
10: Slowly but surely, AI is seeping its way into every corner of our lives. One area perhaps I didn't expect is diet advice. A new study out of Turkey found that chatbots are recommending to teen boys and girls that they restrict their daily calories to dangerously low levels and eat a balance of nutrients that are kind of out of whack. Remember, teenagers are growing, one pediatrician told us. If they aren't getting enough nutrition, it can really stunt their growth on a number of levels. And in extreme cases, it can lead to significant health consequences. Large language models, LLMs, they are designed to agree with you. So if you're looking to lose weight, they're going to push you pretty hard in that direction. They also sometimes don't know how to tell the difference between good information and bad information. And you know who does? Your doctor. I'm Dr. Sanjay Gupta, helping you live a better life.
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25: From ABC News, I'm Chuck Siebertson. This issue of time has become a federal case, says ABC's Alex Stone in Los Angeles.
26: California's vote count for governor and mayor of Los Angeles is still ongoing from Tuesday night's primary. But now the U.S. Attorney's Office in L.A. says there are multiple election fraud investigations underway, but did not give any specifics.
25: Democrat Javier Becerra has advanced to the general election for California governor to succeed Democratic incumbent Gavin Newsom. Graham Plattner has been leading Governor Janet Mills ahead of Maine's Democratic primary for U.S. Senate, but two identified women in a New York Times article claim they were physically abused by him during their relationships. Plattner making an appeal for understanding last night. mentioning his battles with post-traumatic stress disorder.
0: Now, as every single piece of that past and journey gets dug up, litigated, and weaponized, you have my back.
25: The winner of Tuesday's primary will face longtime Maine Republican Senator Susan Collins. Bahrain's government says that Iran fired missiles and drones towards it in Kuwait today. The foreign ministry said they were shot down. A real cliffhanger of an ending last night at Game 2 of the NBA Finals in San Antonio. Spurs were ahead most of the first half, but the New York Knicks tied it late at 104 each. With 12 seconds left, ABC's Ryan Field.
2: Victor Wembanyama's pass off the back of Stephon Castle. Brunson gets it, is fouled, makes one free throw to take the lead. Wemby with one final shot with the game on the line, and it's no good. 105-104, the final. That is now 13 wins in a row for the Knicks. And remember, they've only lost twice in these playoffs, and they were by 1 point each.
25: Game 3 is Monday night in New York. The Knicks lead the series 2-0. 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
25: Israeli troops killed a 7-month-old Palestinian boy after firing at his parents' vehicle in the occupied West Bank, says the Palestinian Health Ministry. His parents were wounded. It's under review, says the Israeli military. It also says soldiers shot at a vehicle that looked like it was speeding toward them. People in St. Petersburg, Russia's second-largest city, were told not to leave their homes after a large-scale Ukrainian drone attack today. This is a day after the Russian president refused an offer to meet Ukraine.

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3: Hi, everyone. Welcome on into our show. I'm Amy Sharp, happy to be alongside Jeff Massey. Jeff, of course, is the founder and president here with Massey & Associates, Inc., and we are so glad to have you here with us for our conversation today. It's a really important one. This is about a new USA Today report talking about how Americans fear outliving their savings, and I'll save the next part of that for when Jeff and I get into our conversation here in just a moment. It's a little startling to hear what this statistic is talking about, but we'll get into this. We'll get Jeff's thoughts as well as other topics all relating to retirement. But first, as always, we want to share our phone number with you. 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And it could be several members of the team. It could be who you're working with initially and throughout the process. But it just gives you a sense of what they do here at Massey & Associates. That number is 401-200-7200, 401-200-7200. We want you to remember also you can text the word visit throughout the show and beyond if you have questions at any time. Jeff Massey, how are you today?
4: Doing great. Yeah. Doing great. Yep. Loving all the pollen in the air.
3: We were having a brief discussion about that before we started recording. I find it's time for it to go away. I don't understand why it's lingering, but it happens. And yeah. It is just so maddening to not be able to enjoy the great outdoors sometimes. But
4: And I've sadly dealt with allergies my whole life, and I've been on allergy treatments for decades. And I do something called sublingual immunotherapy. The drops under your tongue. And I've been doing it for, I don't know, 17 years or so. But this season has just been real rough. My eyes this season I want to scratch them out some days. Yes. I'm sure plenty of our audience can relate to that because the pollen has been crazy.
3: Yeah, there's nothing worse. And I do think, sadly, I think it probably changes with age and different things like that. I've certainly noticed that. I used to never have a problem. I don't know if it's that or if it's our atmosphere is changing. Who knows? The chemicals that are in the air, things like that help change things. But it certainly has changed for me. And you're right. There's nothing worse than rubbing your eyes out all day long. But we're inside now, and we are going to get into this topic. This is from USA Today. Every once in a while, we bring these statistics to the show. It's interesting sometimes, and you never know like who all is being surveyed here. But this is saying 67% of Americans fear outliving their savings more than they fear death. It's a stunning number. Sometimes when I see these numbers, I think, oh, I can't imagine. But it's a powerful number, Jeff, and I want to get your thoughts. I know also, as we go throughout the show, we want to let our listeners know you can always call in that number that I just gave and kind of get a stress test. Check out what they're all about here and learn more about these statistics and these topics we're talking about. But Jeff, why do you think this fear has become so powerful for so many people?
4: Well, I guess it comes down to numbers. They're concerned about how much they have saved. And some people are clear with these surveys. They fear running out of money more than death itself. It can be said in different ways. Other people are just super concerned about, do I have enough? It means the same thing. Or am I ready to retire? It means the same thing. Do they have enough money? Will their money last for the rest of their lives, which could be multiple decades worth? I was reflecting recently that all of my grandparents died in their early 70s, all four of them. So when you look at it, they had, give or take, 8 to 10 years retirement. That was it. Well, that's not today's norm. Many, many,

0: people are living well into their 80s, so most people could easily have a 20-year retirement. And then you have the exceptions to the rule that could be 25, 30 years into retirement. My mom was 98 and 9 months when she passed. That's a long retirement,
1: Yes, it
0: right?
1: is.
0: So you have to look at that and say, how do we address this number one concern that people have, which is running out of money? Well, there are insurance contracts that can provide you with a guaranteed lifetime income. Now, most of them are static, meaning if you started at, $5,000 or $10,000 a month, it's going to stay the same. So what we do is we do, high technical terms, different buckets of money so that it can be deferred. And then whether it's 3 years, 4 years, 5 years down the road, you can tap into another bucket and give yourself a pay increase for retirement. And then another few years, you can tap into another bucket. And now you have another increase in your income, which would also be guaranteed for the rest of your life. Now, it's important to understand all these guarantees are from very strong financial companies, and it's based on their financial strength and their claims paying ability. But we work with solid companies that have been around, in some cases, since the late 1800s.
1: Wow.
0: Think about that. 1896 is when one started working. The other was 1892. I mean, that's just a couple of the companies, and others have been around for 50 and 60 years. So, they've got decades of experience and financials behind them, and that's important. And we structure a plan based on what's important to the person that we're meeting with or the couple that we're meeting with. Now, we'd like to have the guaranteed level of income to at least cover their baseline expenses. So what I mean by that is not the fun stuff, not the discretionary spending, not if you're going out 3 times a week. Now, we have some people that said, I want that covered too. And that's okay. We do that. But as a baseline, we want to make sure that the mortgage or rent is covered, the real estate taxes, the home insurance, the car insurance, the food bill, all of the necessities of life. That's your baseline. We want to make sure that is guaranteed. And then the other parts of the dollars that we have to work with, we put that to work in the market. And now that we've covered the baseline income, we can be a little more moderate in the investing. We don't want to be too aggressive because then yes, you can have good years in the market, but guess what? You can also have real bad years in the market if the market turns. So we want to be cautious about that. We balance that out so that people have a reasonable level of risk. Now, it's important to understand how this all works. So we have a special report that we'd love to offer today. Simply text the word money to 401-200-7200. Again, text the word money to 401-200-7200. We'll get that report right out to you this week. Once you get the report, you can call that same number and book a complimentary consultation with one of the advisors here on the team. And we can take you through our proprietary process, the Masian Money Retirement Roadmap. When we lay it out and we say, look, here's everything that we're going to handle for you. First, income. Second is retirement level investments, because they should not be as risky as your investments that you might have had when you were in your 40s or 50s. Then we look at tax strategies, income taxes, and for down the road, estate taxes. And then if you're at that age of 65, you've got Medicare that you're going to get onto, et cetera. We provide guidance there with any type of the health insurance that you might need, Medicare supplements, long-term care insurance as well. And then lastly is legacy planning or estate planning. So when you look at it, those are the five pillars of a real solid plan. Now, that's not something we created. I'm not trying to take credit for that. The Certified Financial Planner Board of Standards has laid that out. Those are the five key areas that a certified financial planner professional should be focused on for a solid financial plan. And that's what we do here at Massey and Associates. So again, text the word money to 401-200-7200, and we'll get that right out to you this week.
1: Talking today with Jeff Massey. He is the founder and president here at Massey and Associates, Inc. I'm Amy Sharp. You're listening to Massey on Money. We have just a couple minutes left here in our first segment, but we are talking about this USA Today report saying 67% of Americans fear outliving their savings more than they fear death. So Jeff is walking us through some of the reasons for that alarming statistic and what we need to be thinking about so that we don't really fall into that and have a little more confidence as we're going to and through retirement. I'll just tee this up a little bit here, Jeff. This next one we're going to talk about a little bit in more in depth is healthcare. Assisted living now averaging $6,200 per month in the United States. That seems even a little low to what I've heard, but maybe not. How does that one number change the retirement conversation?
0: Well, if you are not prepared to lay out that kind of money, and at $6,000 a month, you're talking 72 grand, right? So you're looking at about $74,000 just for assisted living. Now, I think Rhode Island, that's a national number. I think Rhode Island is a little bit lower than that. But we can talk more about that on the other side of the break. And, you know, I also wanted to kind of bounce back on what I was talking about before with people outliving their money. There's a couple more things I'd like to maybe touch on there, and then we can pick back up on the assisted living and long-term care expenses and how they can impact your ability to retire with confidence.
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1: It's Amy Sharp back alongside Jeff Massey here on Massey on Money. Jeff, of course, is the founder and president here at Massey & Associates, Inc. And today we're breaking down a new USA Today study talking about a real fear that many Americans have. More than half of Americans are showing to have in this study that they are fearful of outliving their savings. So fearful, it kind of tops the sphere of death even that so many of us have sometimes. And so we're going to backtrack a little bit. I jumped forward and I know you wanted to follow up a little bit more on just in general what's causing this fear. One of the bullet points, of course, that we could bring up is rising prices that we are all noticing pretty much wherever we go anymore.
0: Yeah, exactly. And for those that might just be joining us now, they didn't hear that USA study said 67% of people fear outliving their money. So, I mean, that is a crazy number. But here's the crazy part. That's not a new number. That number and that mindset has been a problem, I would say, for at least 10 or 15 years. It has been consistent, regardless of level of wealth. And I know I talked about this long time ago on different programs that we've done, where we've had people multiple millions of dollars. The highest was $15 million of net worth that actually stone face serious, said, I'm not sure I have enough to retire on. And they were 76 years old. That's amazing.
4: Wow.
0: You know, that is amazing. Now, most of us would say, man, we got $15 million worth of net worth. What are you worried about? You're 76. You know, if you live 20 years, you can't spend that much money in 20 years. I mean, you think about it, because of the money you make on your money, you know, it would be hard to spend that kind of money unless you just like lose your mind and go gambling or something, you know. But anyway, it's a serious concern for so many people. And that's why we like to focus on creating that income plan as step one in our five-step process. And as you pointed out, rising prices today due to the war in Iran, which, you know, we keep getting conflicting information, you know, one side that says this, the other side says that. And then, you know, it's like there's a total disconnect. And as a taxpayer, we're hoping that our government is doing the right thing. Now, I think Iran needed to be addressed decades ago. Well, let's start with that. I'm a military guy. For those that might not know, might be new listening to the show, but I gave 4 years of my life to this country in the United States Army, and then several more years in the National Guard, where I was a training officer for the 115th Military Police in Pawtucket. My active duty, I had a very unique job. I was an atomic demolition munition specialist. Yeah.
4: Wow.
0: Hand in place.
4: No, it's always
0: tactical nuclear weapons. Our job was to literally transport a warhead to a target, assemble the parts, and leave. Thankfully, they never needed us, which is a wonderful thing. But training, and talk about detail. That's why you go to what I do here. You know, details are important.
4: It follows you through life once you've done something like that.
0: So rising prices make things more expensive. So obviously, especially those living on a fixed income. I mean, I filled up my car with gas, and my car takes the higher octane. Man, it was like 80 some odd dollars to fill up my tank.
4: Yeah.
0: And as I'm pumping and I'm watching the numbers flip, I couldn't help but think of the retirees on a fixed income. I'm like, what are they doing with this?
4: Yeah.
0: You know, and that's the tough part. And we know that people out there are hurting when it comes to their finances. So it's why it's so important to really lock in an income plan so that you've got something that you can rely on. And I think that's so important. And especially when it comes to retirement income, most people are relying on Social Security. Fewer Americans have pensions today. I mean, those that work for most government type entities still have pensions, but most private pensions have gone the way of the dinosaurs. You know, they're gone. So it's important to have that income plan structured, so that you know exactly what you've got to rely on for the rest of your life. And as I mentioned previously, we can do multiple programs like that. So we can defer literally out for 20 years. So every 3 years, say, you could have another bucket of money open up to give you more cash flow for the rest of your life. And think about that. We can do 7 different steps that'll take most people through the biggest chunk of their retirement. So we could structure that for 20 years. So my goodness, if we start 3 years out, well, you retire at 65. We know at 85, we're going to turn on that last bucket. Plus, we've got your other money invested in the market that you can always tap into. So we think that's a really good structure. And I think what people tell us, they're so comfortable with that once they get their income plan done. And that's important. And that's what we're here for. So I'd like to offer our special report on money. Simply text the word money to 401-200-7200. You text that word money to that number. We will get that out to you this week. Once you get it, read it, call the same number, set yourself up with a complimentary consultation with one of the advisors here on the team.
1: Here today with Jeff Massey, founder and president of Massey & Associates, Inc. I'm Amy Sharp. You're listening to Massey on Money. Take action now. Start that conversation. Now is the time to make sure you have a confident retirement, a successful retirement. And that all begins with a conversation with the team here at Massey & Associates. Anything else on this before we move on to healthcare, Jeff? I want to make sure you've got everything covered.
0: Well, you know, we do have another report I would like to offer as well. And since we're talking about how things are costing more, this is a report on inflation. So simply text the word inflation to 401-200-7200, and we'll get that report right out to you this week as well.
1: Okay. You want to move on to healthcare now? This is a big one. And we touched on it a little bit
4: before we went to break, and then we backtracked a little bit. So, this is talking about assisted living a little more specifically, being $6,200 per month. You and I both talked about it might be a little less around this area of the country. But how does that number change the retirement conversation, just in general, thinking and processing that could be very real for all of us, whether we want to believe it or not? And I think that's where it all begins, is just kind of believing that could be us.
0: You know, I think too many people have what I call the ostrich approach to long-term
4: care. I knew we were going to go there.
0: Expenses, right?
4: Put it in the sink.
0: Oh, that's not going to happen to me. Mm-hmm. And I can't tell you, it's been a while since I've done this, but when I used to ask this question, how many people expect at a seminar? So I've got a room with 30, 40 people. How many of you expect to be in a nursing home? You might get one or two hands that would go up.
4: Nobody wants to raise their hand on that one.
0: Here's the next question. How many think somebody else in the room is going to end up in a nursing home? Almost every hand goes up.
4: Easy to point at others, yeah.
0: Every single time I ask that question, that's what happened. And it's unfortunate because, as we've talked about before, and I remember the last time I brought this up, I gave a rough number. You said, wait a minute, no, Fidelity has a higher number.
4: Yeah,
0: I think it was 315,000.
4: I think it's a little,
0: It's high.
4: Yeah.
0: It's over 300,000 of your normal run-of-the-mill medical expenses, meaning your Medicare Part B premiums, your co-payments, your deductibles, all of those things, plus the things that aren't covered with those base plans in most cases. You've got eye care, you've got eyeglasses, you've got hearing aids, all of these things that aren't covered. Well, those are all out of pocket. So an average retiring couple at 65 is going to spend way over $300,000 just on that stuff, never mind long-term care expenses. According to government statistics, it's a flip of the coin. It's roughly a 50% chance that you will need some form of long-term care during your lifetime. Now, a lot of long-term care is received at home, but then the next step is assisted living. Now, you gave a national number, 6,200. I think the number here in Rhode Island is in the closer to the 5,000 range. But that would be an average, which means what? You have some less than that and some that are way over that. I know that for sure because they've got some private places, if you will, that don't take Medicare or Medicaid, and they just charge enormous numbers. God bless them if they can charge that, but it means you need to have a lot of money just in case. And the long-term care expense, it can be so devastating because if one person of a couple goes into a nursing home and eats up most of their assets, what does that leave the surviving spouse? It leaves them in a hurt because they don't have enough potentially to pay for their regular living expenses, never mind if they have a long-term care event. So too many people ignore this. And when we look at life in general, look at all the times that we transfer the risk of something. And that's all we're talking about with long-term care coverage. You're transferring the risk of you paying out of pocket to an insurance company. And when you look at it, we do that for everything in our lives. We do it for our lives. We do it for our disability to protect our income. We transfer the risk on our cars. We transfer the risk on our homes by having insurance. But yet, I mean, is there a 50-50 chance you're going to have a house fire? Of course not.
4: Yeah.
0: Is there a 50-50 chance you're going to have a car accident? Of course not. But yet we cover those, and those expenses are going to be far less than a long-term care expense, which could easily, nursing home, easily $100,000 a year. And if an average is 3 years in a nursing home, that's a $300,000 bill. Do you have that kind of money laying around that you can afford to do that and not leave your spouse destitute for their final years in retirement? You need to have a plan. So that is a big deal. And when you look at that, I think that's where a lot of that fear comes from, that people are running out of money because they assume that, you know, one of them are probably going to have a health event, which means they're going to drain a lot of their assets, which means they should pay attention and set up a plan long before you need it. And that's what we are here for. So text the word VISIT to 401-200-7200. 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
1: Welcome back into our show. We're talking with Jeff Massey today, as we do each and every week, and all things related to retirement. Today, focusing in on a USA Today report stating a pretty big statistic. 67% of Americans fear outliving their savings, and they fear this over death. This is something that I think we've talked about a similar type of fear before, and it becomes very real when you get these statistics put out in front of you and you realize that you are probably not alone if this is something that you are worrying about. We've gone through some of the big factors, you know, living longer, and that spins into healthcare issues and things like that. We're going to look at another major source of fear here in just a moment, Social Security. But first, I want to share a phone number with you as always. That number is 401-200-7200. That's 401-200-7200. It's a great way to connect. There's no cost. There's no obligation involved. It is just going to connect you with the team to set up a discovery meeting. And that's exactly how it sounds. You get to know each other, discover what you have lined up for your retirement, what your goals are, what's important to you, your values as you go throughout retirement. They're going to make sure that the math makes sense and put together a Massey on Money Retirement Roadmap. That's their comprehensive plan to get you to and through retirement. All right, let's get into this fear of Social Security, Jeff. If Congress does nothing, retirees could potentially face a 28% cut in monthly benefits by 2032. You and I were speaking before we got on the air here during the break, and boy, does 2032 sound like it's tomorrow, like it will be tomorrow. But what do people need to do with the information that they have right now? Because, of course, it is still a few years away, but it just goes by so quickly.
0: And the crazy part is there are so many different sources of information that project how bad that potential cut is going to be in Social Security. The lowest I've seen was a 23% cut, and the highest is a 28% cut. It's going to be a bunch. It's going to be more than 20. That's 20% cut in your benefit. So if you have a $2,000 benefit, that could be a $400 all of a sudden deduction in your income. Are you prepared for that? Have you thought about that? Now, 2032 is not that far down the road. And quite frankly, if you're relying on Congress to try to fix this, anything that I have seen thus far with anybody in the governmental world putting out ideas as to how to fix it, they just want to take away benefits. They want to make people work even longer. And now they've gone from 65 to somewhere between age 66 up to 67. Then now I've read articles where maybe they might move that to 70. I mean, come on. Especially for folks that are in highly physical jobs. Many of them can't even make it to 65, never mind to 70. Mm-hmm. I have a number of clients that were linemen, you know, work for the electric company. They're up and down poles and all that stuff. By their latter 50s, their bodies are shot. You know, so imagine them trying to live and work to 65 or 70.
4: Yeah.
0: I think that's just outrageous. And it bothers me because the Social Security site itself has information that talks about fixing Social Security when it first came out. And I think this goes back to 2009. So we're not talking a couple months ago. 2009, according to the Social Security website, 1.35% additional tax on your salary, and the same for the employer, would fix it for 100 years. Think about that.
4: Wow.
0: That was it. And they've known about it now, what, 17 years? What have they done? Nothing.
4: And I know White this House topic has, gets you a little worked up.
0: You know I'm worked up over that. White House has the nerve to stand in front of a bunch of white-haired folks that are obvious retirees in his campaign to get reelected. And he puts his hand up in the air and goes, you'll vote for me. You'll never have to worry about Social Security. He's done nothing since. He's done nothing for the 18 years he's been there. And the same thing for Reid. You know, so, I mean, I don't get it. And now all of a sudden, because re-election's coming up, all of a sudden I'm getting all these emails from the politicians about, oh, look what they've done. Oh, they've done this. Oh, they've done that. Oh, just because it's time to get voted on again. It's disgusting. It just bothers me. So Social Security is something that highly likely you're going to lose some of that revenue by 2032. Highly likely. So the question is, do you have a plan? How are you going to plug that hole when you lose that money? Because I can't see them fixing it in only 6 years. How are they going to do that? And now if they say, all right, well, we're going to increase Social Security tax. Yeah, how big is that going to be now when they should have done it, you know, 17 years ago? That's the crazy part. So as we look at it, we cannot rely on Washington to fix this, in my opinion, in any good way. For those people that are going to be retired by then. And what I do think they're going to do based on articles I've read is they want to cut benefits for everybody in the future. Now, by 2032, it's not even going to be voluntary. And the reason that the percentage changes as to what the discount is going to be is because they're projecting out salaries. Because at that point in time, the trust fund will be done. They will only be able to pay out the taxes that they receive on payroll taxes, the FICA tax. So money in, money out. That's all they can work with. They have no reserves. And that's outrageous. It's absolutely outrageous that they've not fixed this before. So what can we do? We can develop a plan for you. We can put contracts in place with insurance companies that when this happens, at whatever level the cut ends up being, we can tap into different contracts to plug the gap of income for you. Now, if they can miraculously get this thing fixed by then, which, I mean, come on, they haven't done it yet. So to try to fix it now in just 6 years, I just don't think politicians have the nerve to try to do what needs to get done to get this fixed. That's what it comes down to. So we're on our own. We have to figure out how to fix Social Security shortfalls. Now, we have simple plans to do that. They're guaranteed insurance contracts that you can open up when that cut happens that will augment your income so that you're not going to feel the big hit that's going to happen from Social Security. So as I mentioned, if you had a $2,000 benefit, 20% reduction is $400. That's $5,200 a year. That's a pretty big hit for most people's budget. right? So it's important to look at that. And that's what we can show you, how we can start a plan now, defer it for the next 6 years. We'll show you by contract what that would be worth in a payout to you at that point in time. So we can project out, what is your benefit now? And let's say we use a 3% cost of living adjustment over the next 6 years. We can say, okay, your benefit is going to be approximately this number. And if we subtract 20% of that, that's our problem. So what does it take to fix that problem? We can show you that mathematically. And it's simple for us to do because we've got the software to actually make that happen. So it might not be as bad as you think it is to plug the gap. It might not. But the only way to find out is to come on in, meet with one of the advisors on the team. Let us do this scenario projection for you and show you what it would take today in a single deposit to plug that gap in 2032. And I would imagine that once you get that done, you're going to feel a lot better about, you know, your prospects for retirement. So why not commit? Simply text the word visit to 401-200-7200 and let us do that analysis for you. And I also want to offer our report on Social Security. Simply text the word security to 401-200-7200. Two different texts, okay? You can only do one word or the other. So you can text visit to come in, which anybody that's anywhere near retirement should be doing that. And certainly, if you're within 5 years of retirement, you want to get the security report as well.
4: Certainly sounds like educating ourselves specifically on Social Security. So many facets, of course, of retirement, but educating ourselves and kind of keeping up with what will work best with us seems to be, you know, whether to delay, whether to take early. And that is, there's so many questions surrounding this topic. And then also worrying about what the government is doing with it, you know, in terms of, you know, whether it will be there for us and in what way.
0: And there is no definitive source you can go to and say, here's exactly what's going to happen. We have all these estimates, but the wild card is, what are the politicians going to do in these next 6 years? That's what I want to know. And yet it seems like they're sticking their head in the sand as well. Yeah. You know, and it's just outrageous. And yet we hear, recently I heard, I was channel surfing on the radio as I was driving around and heard them talking about how so many politicians leave office as multimillionaires. They didn't go in that way.
4: Yep.
0: Yep. And all of a sudden, you know, throughout their period of whatever number of years, they come out a multimillionaire. How do they do that on a congressman or senator's salary? I don't get that.
4: Yes. Math doesn't make sense on that one, does it?
0: It just makes you wonder, you know, what is going on?
4: Yeah.
0: And it's really tragic and unfortunate, which is why I believe firmly in term limits. I think our next election, we should vote for all new people, period, across the board, all new people, because the congressmen, the senators, with the exception of one congressman, yeah, he's still in his first term, I think. Everybody else has been there too long. When you've been there for 18 years plus, you know, that's too long. Politics was never supposed to be a career. It's supposed to be of the people. Well, when you're living in Washington, are you really connected to the average person?
4: Yeah.
0: Not even close. Not even close. So I'll shut up now.
4: That's okay. We do need to take a break. If the fear of outliving your savings has been sitting in the back of your mind, now is the time to bring it into the light and deal with it directly. 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
4: Welcome back in to our show. Really great conversation today, as always, with Jeff Massey. We learn something every week. I think we all would agree. If we could see you, our listeners, you'd be nodding, I think, in agreement. It's full of packed great information from Jeff Massey, who has 30 plus years working with individuals just like you, putting together successful retirement plans. And it all begins here, specifically with a discovery meeting. It's just that simple. No cost, no obligation, just a chance to meet the team and let them see how everything adds up with what you've saved, your portfolio in front of you, and putting together that plan. They are always going to let the math show them the path. That is sort of their little mantra here that they use with each and every client that comes through. All right, here's that number again, 401-200-7200, 401-200-7200. Text the word VISIT to that number as well. We're going to close out our show with a few questions here, try to get as many as we can in any way, but here's the first one for you, Jeff. It says, I just found out I'll be receiving about $100,000 from a life insurance policy after my grandfather passed away. I'm stunned by the amount because I really didn't expect it, so two questions for you. What should I consider doing with the money? I really want to be able to do something like this for my own grandkids one day. So the second question is, what are ways that I could make that happen?
0: Interesting question.
4: Yeah.
0: Well, sorry to hear about your grandfather passing away, first of all, because that's always a tough time.
4: Yes, it is.
0: I remember, although mine have been gone for a long time, I still remember, you know, and it's tough when you lose your folks and your grandparents.
4: Great relationships. Yes, definitely.
0: Yeah. So what should you do with the money? It almost sounded like your second question, you were answering the first question, that you'd like to do something like this. Here's a part, for my own grandkids one day. So I don't know the ages here. So what can you do? Let's say that the heir that received the $100,000 has no need for the money, and he wants to structure something for his grandchildren, right? So a couple of things you could do. One, you could invest the money and kind of earmark the grandchildren as beneficiaries of that account. And then whatever growth they get, they get. All right. So that's one thing that you could do. The other, like your grandfather who had a life insurance policy, you could do the same. And there are different ways to structure life insurance policies. You can do what's called a continuous payment, meaning you literally pay that premium until you pass away. And then the death benefit is paid out to your heirs. But there's also something called a single premium life insurance contract. So you could take the $100,000, which is coming from life insurance. Therefore, you're receiving that and there's zero tax payable because it's tax free to you. You could take that $100,000, put it into a single premium life insurance contract, and you would get a bump up based on how many candles you have on your cake. You know, what is your current age and what is your current health? Now, we have no idea what his age is here. So I wouldn't even begin to say, well, for $100,000, you could get this much. But what we can do is meet with you, determine what your age is, what your overall health is. Do you have any serious health issues? Look, and simple things like blood pressure, cholesterol. In today's world, if they're under control, you've been under doctor's care for a long time, it's almost a non-issue for most types of life insurance policies. But we can illustrate it out and show you, okay, based on our estimate of the underwriting, that 100, and I'm just going to throw out a number, not saying this is the case, but let's say the 100 would be worth 250. I'm just throwing out a number. Well, we apply. You don't send any money. You just apply. Then they go through the underwriting process, and then they will come back with an offer. Now, we generally say for a standard risk, in this example, I'm using 100 becomes 250. Well, if the person has bad health that they maybe weren't so truthful about, they might not get a standard rating. They might get surcharged or might go the other way. And you get automatically a better rate. So let's say you get a preferred rating. Well, that in this example, that 250 could bump up to a higher number, whether it's 275 or 300, whatever it might be. The nice part is it costs you nothing to find out what this type of a plan could do for your grandchildren. So I think it's a really cool thing that you're thinking of blessing your grandkids like that. We'd be happy to help out and illustrate that. Just text the word visit to 401-207-200 and come on in and meet with one of the advisors and we'll get some details and then we'll get an illustration for you and say, all right, this is what it looks like. And then you decide, I like it or I don't like it. Doesn't cost you anything to find out. So simply text the word visit to 401-207-200 and we look forward to helping you with this. I think this is a great idea to do something for your grandkids.
4: Okay, next question for you, Jeff. This one says, if we have a good amount of life insurance, about $800,000 in a 401k and a long-term care policy already set up, should we be okay for retirement?
0: Well, I like the fact that they've handled the long-term care.
4: Sure, right? Proactive, for sure. That's very good.
0: I like that because not enough people do that. And it's important to do things like this so that you've got money set aside for it. Now, although $800,000 is a lot of money, and you've got a good amount, whatever that is, for life insurance, it sounds good. But to give you an answer as to whether or not you'll be okay for retirement, we can't do that because we don't have enough information. It really depends on what your lifestyle expense is, right? So let's look at just ballpark numbers. On the $800,000, if you were to pull out 4% of $800,000, that's $32,000. Well, $32,000 plus your Social Security, if you're married, your spouse's Social Security, is that enough to cover your lifestyle expense? Well, I don't know that answer. So what we do is offer a complimentary consultation so that we can look at all your numbers, especially your lifestyle expense, because that's where it starts. And then from there, we can extrapolate out with the software that we have as to whether or not you would be okay during your lifetime with $800,000 in a 401k. Keep in mind, most 401ks are pre-tax, meaning every dollar coming out of that is income taxable. Well, that can be very expensive. And let's say you live 25 years in retirement, you think you'll never have a tax increase over that period of time? I think that would be kind of silly.
4: Yes, it would.
0: Yeah. So it's important to really look at this from the baseline of here's our lifestyle expense. This is what we like to do. This is our current lifestyle. We want to keep that during retirement. All right, what's it going to take? And we can do that math for you. And it's a complimentary process that we take you through. It's a couple of steps, a couple of meetings. The first, as Amy mentioned earlier, it's a discovery meeting. We need to get to know you better. And part of that is knowing your lifestyle expense. Now, you may not have that when you come in the first meeting. That's okay. But we need you to get it to us so that we can run the software to determine where you sit with your assets relative to your expenses and moving forward. And then, you know, we talk about tough topics like what happens when one of you pass away? What's going to happen? It, you know, certainly Social Security, part of Social Security income is going to be lost. So that's important. We need to subtract that out. And again, we have software that we can plug all this in and we can do what if scenarios. Well, what if he dies first? What if she dies first? What happens? And then we extrapolate it out and the software will show us, can we run it out to 95 or age 100? If so, then you're probably going to be in great shape. But if it doesn't run out that far, you have to look at it and say, let's say the software runs out at 80. Well, then what? What are you going to do? You going to become a burden on your children? No. So you have to adjust your plan. And that's what we can help you with. So simply text the word visit to 401-200-7200, and we will do all this analysis for you. And I also want to offer the report I offered earlier in the program on money. Will your money last in your retirement? So text the word money to 401-200-7200, and we'll get that report right out to you this week as well.
4: I know we don't have a lot of time left, Jeff, and so I maybe just follow up on that question. I think, when we get these questions, obviously we can't share all the details, and you try to answer as best as possible without, like you said earlier, understanding what their lifestyle is going to be like, things like that. And I just think it's always a good idea to set up that initial appointment. Come on in, see what it's all about here at Massey and Associates. It's a great opportunity to find out. We can talk about it on the radio all the time, but the team can't help you unless you walk through these doors.
0: Exactly. And that's what we're here for, because we want to help people learn more about their particular circumstances. Now, on rare occasions, we have folks come in, tends to be the guys that'll come in with Excel spreadsheets and all this stuff. We do
4: Nothing
0: assessment
4: wrong with
0: with
4: that.
0: them.
4: That's okay.
0: No, and the cases where they've come in like that,
4: Yeah.
0: they have done a great job. And we basically say, look, you've done a great job. You don't need us. You've got everything on track. You've done a great job. Good for you. Jokingly, a couple of times I said, are you looking for a job in retirement? Because they get it. They get
4: No
0: the importance of playing.
4: kidding. No kidding. My gosh. No kidding.
0: Yeah.
4: So
0: And as you know,
4: true.
0: we're still looking for more advisors. We do have an interview coming up with somebody that's got years of experience that we're looking to add to our team of advisors, because we
4: Yeah.
0: keep growing and we need more experienced advisors. So we're still looking. And I know we're running out of time, Amy, and I just want to say to our audience, it looks like summer's finally arrived, at least in fits and starts. But waking up on, what was it, June 1st with 47 degree temperature, I just shook my head and I went, I don't ever remember June 1st having that cold of a morning. I just don't. So anyway, we got to wrap up. Have a great week, everybody.
4: All right. Thank you so much, Jeff. We'll be back next week right here on Massey on Money.
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2: 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It is not intended to be used as the sole basis for financial decisions, nor should it be construed as advice designed to meet the particular needs of an individual situation. Our firm is not affiliated with or endorsed by the U.S. government or any governmental agency. The information and opinions contained herein provided by third parties have been obtained from sources believed to be reliable, but accuracy and completeness cannot be guaranteed by Massey and Associates. 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
8: ADHD. It's the child who can't pay attention or sit still in school, right? The answer, maybe yes. Attention Deficit Hyperactivity Disorder, or ADHD, can be complicated and it can last a lifetime. Living with a condition can sometimes be a challenge. It may take years to accept a formal diagnosis, and it's not always easy to find the right treatment plan. Did you know that up to 75% of children and adolescents with ADHD have at least one additional mental health condition that...
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9: From ABC News, I'm Chuck Severson. California's slow election count has become a federal case, says ABC's Alex Stone in Los Angeles.
10: Without any evidence, President Trump claims a slow vote count here is because Democrats are cheating and trying to steal votes away from Republicans. And he said the U.S. attorney will investigate. The U.S. attorney here in L.A. says there are multiple election fraud investigations underway. Republican gubernatorial candidate Steve Hilton, who is leading in the vote count.
11: Mail-in ballots must arrive by Election Day if they're going to be counted.
10: Says California's slow voting process, which allows mail-in ballots to arrive up to a week after Election Day, needs to be updated.
9: Ahead of Maine's Democratic primary for U.S. Senate, frontrunner Graham Platner has two identified women in a New York Times article claiming they were physically abused by him during their relationships. Platner last night saying he spoke publicly about his issues in the past.
12: As I shared my personal journey through PTSD and darkness of recovery and accountability and growth, Maine had my back.
9: Bahrain's government says that Iran fired missiles and drones towards it in Kuwait today. The U.S. military says all were shot down, except one which missed its target. Another nail-biter of a game last night in the NBA Finals. Game 2 in San Antonio, the Spurs versus the New York Knicks. ABC's Ryan Field.
13: We were all tied up at 104. Then with 12 seconds left, one of the wildest plays you will ever see with a game on the line. Victor Wembanyama's pass off the back of Stephon Castle. Brunson gets it, is fouled, makes one free throw to take the lead. Wemby with one final shot with the game on the line, and it's no good. The Knicks somehow, some way, pull off an incredible win.
9: 105-104, game 3 Monday night in New York. The Knicks lead the series 2-0. 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
9: Changes to how the Pentagon categorizes religions in the armed services, reducing the list from 200 to 31. ABC News senior Pentagon reporter Louis Martinez.
16: As the Pentagon acknowledges that this reduction, this consolidation is taking place, they note that, look, we accept all religious faiths. We are not imposing on any real specific religion. What this is all about are specific two-letter religious codes that, it's in other words, shorthand that chaplains can use to determine what members of which faiths belong to the units that they're serving.
9: A year after being found not guilty of murdering her Boston police officer boyfriend, Karen Reed is suing, accusing the police of misconduct. ABC News chief investigative correspondent Aaron Katursky.
17: Reed's lawsuit includes vile and racist messages she says are from the lead investigator, former state trooper Michael Proctor, disparaging women, Asian Americans, Hispanics, Jews, and Black Americans.
18: That person, in their core, cannot logically, objectively investigate someone.
17: A federal investigation into the handling of Reed's case ended with no charges, but her attorneys say they uncovered many more messages the feds never saw.
19: The Massachusetts State Police denounced the messages and fired the trooper.
9: Proctor's lawyers said Reed is trying to distract from her own conduct. Robot makers in China say they have thousands of orders from government and businesses for humanoid robots that can do manual labor. Chuck Sievertson, ABC News.
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0: Good morning, everybody, and welcome back to another episode of the Finetco wake-up call. As always, I'm your show host, Ryan Finnegan. In studio today with Kim Calabrese and Sean Tierney from Fabuwood. Thank you both for being here today. We got a lot to cover, so we're going to kind of get right into it today. I want to start off with just some brief introductions for the listeners so they know who's here today with me. I know I mentioned the names, but Kim Calabrese is our most experienced kitchen designer across all of our locations. She's here today. Her main branch is E.L. 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But she does a lot of traveling for us, goes to the different locations, and deals with really any of the customers at any location. So, Kim, why don't you give a quick introduction on yourself, a little bit about your experience and what you've done in the industry.
2: Well, good morning, everyone. So I have been in New England for just about 20 years now. I'm a transplant from the Midwest. I grew up in Michigan. About 20 years ago, I had an opportunity to come to New England with my children and kind of keep my career going over here. I have been designing kitchens for probably about 25 years and been in the industry for over 30. I've always worked at lumber yards and lumber stores and things like that, all the smaller locations. I work with a lot of contractors, a lot of homeowners, a lot of builders. I do anything from your very small project all the way up to your large 300 units.
0: And larger if you have the, the capability. We can really do any kind of project that size. May actually get a little bit easier with the larger projects. A lot of the time it's a lot of repetition.
2: Yeah, it is. And I really enjoy working, like I said, anywhere from the contractors to the homeowners to the builders, anyone in the vicinity. I love to take your ideas and your designs and just make it your home and make it so you have a happy place to go to. And whether that be a very small kitchen with 5 cabinets or a very large kitchen with 50 cabinets.
0: Mm-hmm. And within all of that too, of course, we have all the design softwares that Kim works in, designs all your kitchens right there on your TV, on the TV for you. So you can actually get a good feeling of what it's going to look like, have the displays there and all the products so you can touch and feel them. And, of course, with kitchen cabinets, there's a lot of different products that are available out there in the market. Some of them stand out a little bit more than others. And one of them, one of our partners that we have here today, like I mentioned earlier, is Fabuwood Cabinetry, which I certainly feel like stands out in a couple of different areas. Sean, I'm sure you feel the same way. But, Sean, to start off, why don't you, just like Kim, give a little background on yourself, how long you've been with Fabuwood, and a little bit about the company.
3: Sure, Ryan. Thanks for having me on today. So I've been in the kitchen bath industry about 26 years now. I had started off as a kitchen installer. Then I moved on to designing cabinetry as a salesperson designer. And then I moved on to repping the product. I had sold Fabuwood prior for 5 years before becoming the rep for it. So I've been on the other side of the table and
0: It's always good to have somebody that's been on the other side of the table. They understand the true pain points.
3: Clients' needs, the questions they ask, and what they're looking for.
0: Exactly.
3: Yeah.
0: So that's great. We're going to get into a lot about Fabuwood, why they stand out, a little bit about their history and

0: and their growth, but just a couple of things that I'd like to mention around the kitchen cabinet, some things that Finetco does for homeowners and contractors redoing their kitchens and their home renovation projects. We do what's called a Pie for Life program. So, Kim, I know you're familiar with this, but Sean, yes, you've probably never heard of it before. But what it is if you come into any one of Finetco locations, whether it's Coventry Lumber in Rhode Island, E.L. 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And what that is every Thanksgiving, you're going to receive a phone call or an email from a Finetco representative asking you what type of pie you'd like to have for Thanksgiving this year.
1: That's amazing.
0: And so you're going to be able to pick a type of pie. We'll order all those pies. And for the rest of your life, you're going to get a nice big pie from Finetco so you can talk about it in your brand new beautiful kitchen when you have your family over, you're entertaining.
1: I love that.
0: You know, that was something that we came up with, a way to get people back into the door. We like to have people come and pick up the pies in the stores. They can see new products that we have, new displays that we have. Of course, there's some situations that fall through the cracks. We've had my father, Bill, has hand-delivered pies Thanksgiving morning himself before. So, you know, we take it very seriously. We don't want anybody to miss out on that, even though it is it's a small program that we have, but something that gets people back in the door and gets our name out there a little bit more, too.
1: It's not a small pie, is it?
0: It's not a small pie, no. It's a very, very good-sized pie, and everybody always has good things to say about that. So just something that I wanted to mention, the Pie for Life program that we have at Finetco.
1: Love it.
0: So Kim is here today with me as one of our designers that we have. But as we've mentioned and as you know, we have three locations, and Kim is not the only designer that we do have. We have two other designers. Their names are Jill and Margot. Jill is primarily based out of the Coventry location. She was an interior designer before she came on board with us at Finetco, and she's transitioning into the kitchen designer, which is similar but a little bit different. You know, a little bit more true design work goes into it. But Jill is catching on and picking up very quickly, and she's doing a great job over at Coventry.
2: Absolutely.
0: We're updating everything there, and so we're going to have brand new displays over there very shortly, and we're excited to have that. Margot, who is also at our Wareham location with Kim, she also has a ton of experience. I'm not sure exactly how many years she has in the industry, but Margot is somebody who has worked in Mass, has worked in Rhode Island, so she's very familiar with different trends and what's popular in the different markets. And the nice thing I think about the three of them, or having the three of them on board, is that they're good at bouncing ideas off of each other, especially with something where, you know, kitchen design, everybody has a little bit of different flavor and different style. It's good to be able to have somebody else kind of pitch in a little bit and, you know, what's your opinion on this? So to have those three people there every single day, we'll go above and beyond, meet you after hours, go out, measure in the field, whatever you need any of them to do. They're all willing, they're all on the same team, and we'd love to take care of any of that for you guys. So now let's start to talk a little bit about Fabiwood, what we're here, sure, to talk about today. So, Sean, do you have a little maybe company history, when the company started, how many locations you have or areas you service, that you could explain to the customers? I don't know if people would know Fabiwood, you know, just by saying that, in this market, but I think it's becoming more and more popular, and once people see it and hear a little bit more about it, they're really going to love it.
1: They 100% do. It's interesting. We actually had a story by our VP of sales that he was walking through an airport, and he was wearing a Fabiwood hat, and he saw, or he had people coming up to him regularly going, "Oh, Fabiwood, we just bought a Fabiwood kitchen."
0: Oh,
1: so
0: nice.
1: We're starting to see a lot of recognition out,
0: yep,
1: there in the territories. Yeah, quick brief history on Fabiwood so everyone knows. It is a true success story here, really. Fabiwood was founded by the CEO, Joel Epstein, in 2009. He started off with 40 employees at the time, and now it has grown into one of the largest cabinet manufacturers in the United States. It's a growth,
0: wow,
1: it's a growth story that doesn't happen by accident.
0: Yep.
1: So Today, Fabuit has over 1,400 employees, and they really separate themselves from the rest of the pack out there with a lot of the construction options they have, the features that they offer just as a standard, where many other manufacturers, this would be an upgrade, something mm-hmm. that you had to pay extra for. This is just the way Fabuit builds the mm-hmm. cabinet.
0: That's and we're going to get into exactly what you're talking about and kind of what those things are that you guys build as your standard, where others may be an upgrade charge that you have to add on to the cabinets. But just some things that, you know, when somebody asks you, why Fabuit? Why would I want to go with Fabuit over any other different cabinet out in the market? What would be your direct answer? I have an idea on what mine would be, but coming from you, I'd like to hear what that would be.
1: Yeah, Fabuit really has the cutting edge on technology for a cabinet manufacturer and the speed of manufacturing.
0: Okay.
1: They really separate themselves apart as a semi-custom cabinet manufacturer, where most companies would take around 6 to 8 weeks to get your cabinetry.
0: Mm-hmm.
1: Fabuit can get you that in a much faster lead time than most companies due to their manufacturing process that they do.
0: Mm-hmm. That's great, and high quality and fast lead times, of course, are something that come to my mind when we think of Fabuit, being known for its top quality out in the market. Like you're talking about, the flexibility, the customizations that you're able to do, that, correct me if I'm wrong, aren't upgrades right out of the box. And you know, there are certain upgrades that you can do that you have to add
1: 100%.
0: To a cabinet, but there are some things that you might have to upgrade in this entry level that Fabuit, for example,
1: what they're hitting right out of the box is, it is just a high quality construction with anti-warp features, which is especially important here in New England with the cold weather.
0: Mm-hmm.
1: Just how the cabinet is constructed. For example, the back of this cabinet is a full half inch solid back, which gives the cabinet more structure, stability, stops from racking, which is the cabinet becoming out of square.
0: Yep.
1: So they put the love into the cabinet right out of the gate as a standard, as opposed to having to upgrade, meaning industry-leading glides and hardware, such as Bloom hardware and
0: yep.
1: glides. So all the hinges and glides are all top-notch right out of the box, nothing
0: yep.
1: to be upgraded.
0: Yep, that's great, and something that you may not, you know, really think of when you're looking at cabinets as a homeowner, but they are important things, especially when it comes to the longevity of your kitchen. You know, you want to have the right hardware that's not going to stop working correctly in a couple of years.
1: 100%.
0: You want to have that finish on there that's not going to fade or stain or anything like that, which we'll get into a little bit more too here in our next section when we start talking about the difference between some of those options that you have and the difference between what you're going to see when you come to any of our Finetco locations and what you're going to see when you go into some of the big box stores that we know a lot of homeowners are starting their shopping experience at. So we're going to take a quick break now. As always, you're listening to the Finetco.
2: How did I lose weight? And I did. Lean, right here. I did. I love this stuff. Listen, Brickhouse Nutrition been with me for a long time. So chatting with Miles, I'm up at like 235. True story. I never minded being 235, but you know what minded? My knees that were falling apart and my back. I'm like, I don't know what, before I started really lifting, probably about 190. So 235 was a lot. I said, I got to lose some LBs, Miles. He said, Dan, we're going to sick our team of docs and researchers on it, and we're going to get you a really good product because I don't want to take a lot of these needles and stuff. You know what he did? He got lean. 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
0: Good morning. Welcome back to the Finetco wake-up call. I'm your show host, Ryan Finnegan, in studio today with Kim Calabrese and Sean Tierney. Sorry for stuttering there. As I said that, I got corrected by Kim in between the segments here on how to pronounce her last name, so I'll continue to struggle through that. So we have Sean from Fabiwood Cabinetry here today.
1: Hello,
0: one
1: everyone.
0: Of our partners in kitchen cabinets. And we started to talk about why Fabiwood and what makes them stand out compared to some of the other kitchen cabinet companies that are out there in the market. And what I really want to get into right now is something that, you know, I don't typically use the word cheap at all when I'm talking about products, but when we're talking about the big box stores, I do use that word. And I want to talk about the difference between the cheap big box store cabinets that you're going to go and you're going to go see in those stores, and what the difference is between those and the Fabiwood cabinets that you would get and see in our stores.
1: Yeah, of course. Well, some of the cabinet lines that you'll find in the big box stores at a particular price point will have a construction that consists of MDF, or the bad word we don't like to hear too much is particle board out there in the industry. So right out of the gate, Fabiwood is an all-wood cabinet box. We like to think of it as affordable luxury. It's quality construction without that custom price tag or higher price tag everyone doesn't want to see.
0: Mm-hmm.
1: So Fabiwood cabinets are just built to last. They're solid wood construction. All doors, drawers have the soft close feature on them as a standard. The flexibility of this product, you have the choice to do any Sherwin-Williams or Benjamin Moore paint color on your cabinets that you would like. There's a large stain selection to choose from as well, but really, you just have thousands of options.
0: Is that, obviously, that would be a custom color request that
1: Correct.
0: You would be doing. Usually with a custom color request, that comes with a upcharge.
1: It does. Yeah, so there's a lot of colors that they offer right out of the gate as a standard or signature colors, as Fabiwood calls them.
0: Okay.
1: And then you have the ability to also swap colors around that Fabiwood has as a standard. Put a standard color on a different door that it may not be available on. But if you can't seem to find the color that you're interested in, then you can use any Benjamin Moore, Sherwin-William color on the product you would like.
0: Gotcha. That's great. And you mentioned all plywood construction too, which, you know, of course, is something that's very important for the structure, the rigidity of the cabinet itself. Is that 3/4 inch plywood construction, 1/2 inch plywood? What is
1: so
0: that?
1: So with Fabiwood, it's a fully captured box, we call it. So just to get into a little detail about this, where most manufacturers, if I'm going too technical, but they have a dado joint where the cabinet sides meet the face frame.
0: Yep,
1: Fabiwood
0: yep.
1: actually dovetails these and has a much stronger joint than most manufacturers out there. I have never seen a face frame fall off of a Fabiwood cabinet before.
0: Gotcha. Yep.
1: Yeah.
0: So the dado basically would be for the listeners, almost like a block going into, you know, an opening.
1: Correct.
0: Kind of.
1: Correct.
0: Whereas the dovetail really connects them together.
1: 100%.
0: So you don't have that separation.
1: The face frame would break before the joint separates,
0: wow.
1: is another way of saying it.
0: Yep. That's awesome. Another thing that, you know, we started off when you go into the big box stores, price point is very important. And it's very important in all aspects whenever you're doing any project. You know, everybody has
1: yes.
0: a budget and you have to stick to it. So when people are looking at the big box store cabinets and then they're looking at Fabiwood, are they going to see a huge price difference between the cabinets? Now, of course, we're talking about the way that it's made is differently. Different products are going into it and the quality of it is different. But Fabiwood falls in line or falls in a very good space for the product that it's offering and the price point that it falls in at.
1: 100%. As we do price checks across all other manufacturers, Fabuid typically falls to its competitors around 25% less than many other semi-custom competitors out there.
0: Mm-hmm.
1: So that is why we have very good luck with this product.
0: Yeah.
1: And consumers are very happy with it when they look at the price for, again, these options that they get right out of the box with upgraded items already, with a solid wood box. Again, you don't find that at the big box stores with a friendly price tag.
0: Right, right. No, absolutely not. How about you mentioned in the first segment here, anti-warping engineering.
1: Yes, what that means, a Fabuid cabinet is constructed, as I touched on a moment ago, was it's a fully captured box, meaning this box, when it's constructed, it holds itself together in a way. Everything locks in. As I mentioned, the face frame locks in with a dovetail to the sides of the box. The back of the cabinet, instead of having a thin piece of wood, has a full half-inch back, which just gives this cabinet more rigidity, stability, and strength.
0: Mm-hmm.
1: So it really just stands the test of time.
0: Mm-hmm. And that's obviously very important here in the New England area with the different weather that we have with winters and summers. You're going to get a lot of temperature change. Depending on where you are, you're going to get a lot of moisture.
1: It's called expansion and contraction.
0: Yep, exactly. Yep.
1: Everyone should know about wood and expansion and contraction, which we won't get into today.
0: Yep, yep. But yeah, and of course, there's a lot of that that goes on in our area. So I know, you know, I don't design the kitchens myself and everything, but I'm, of course, involved with a lot of the sales. And Kim, you know, from your seat anyway, when you hear this, all of this about Fabuid and the construction of it and the hardware that's being used, I have to imagine as a designer, that's a lot of comfort for you to be able to go out with the confidence to sell this product.
6: It definitely is, because at that point, I don't have to sit back and worry, am I going to get a call in the next 6 months or a year, which is typically what happens, because now we've gone through the full four seasons. I don't want to have to tell somebody you have to keep your AC on in the summer and you have to keep your heat on in the winter, where a lot of people, these are their second home, so they like to shut them down in those seasons.
0: Right.
6: And I don't want to get that phone call that, oh, this is wrong and this is wrong. And I say, oh, you gotta let it go through the four seasons. The fact that we don't have to worry about that with this product is actually very, I guess, close to our heart, because then we know we're selling a very good product and we're not going to have to worry about it in the future.
0: Mm. And if I'm hearing and understanding this conversation correctly, that wouldn't be something that with a Fabuid cabinet you wouldn't have to say, you know, wait for it to go through all four seasons, things are going to change, things are going to move. That wouldn't be a concern for you guys.
1: That is correct. Wood is still wood,
0: and it does move,
1: so we want to make sure, obviously, people are aware of that aspect.
0: And your manufacturing, I know you're not going to like to hear it, but it's not perfect. You know, of course, there are things that happen, so, you know, I'm not saying that you're not going to have any issues with a Fabuid cabinet. That's certainly not what we're trying to get across, but I think it's just the, when you have these types of materials going into it, there's a less chance.
1: Correct. And one of the other features I will just mention that sets Fabuid aside is if an issue were to occur, their speed at correcting that issue is second to none.
0: Mm-hmm.
6: And that's a huge thing for me as a designer, is having the option and the people stand behind me, the rep agencies, the vendors, the cabinet people, that if there is a problem, things get done and they get taken care of right away, where we don't have to jump through hoops.
0: Mm-hmm.
6: So that way we can service our client and show that we do stand behind our items. And it's also nice to have the people stand behind us as well.
0: Yes, absolutely.
1: 100%.
0: And so we've been talking about how the Fabuid cabinets are already built better, have some of the upgraded options, or have some options that may be an upgrade with some other lines that aren't an upgrade and just built standard into the cabinets. But I know that there still are custom design options that you're able to do with Fabuid. What would be a couple of examples of something that you guys are seeing as a custom design right now that somebody might want to do?
1: Well, that's a great question. So with Fabuid, designers have the ability to modify any cabinet size they want. So you can do an odd size. Typically, cabinets come in 3-inch increments width-wise, you know, held to certain sizes.
0: Mm-hmm.
1: With Fabuid, that sizing does not stop at the spec book. You can send in for a custom quote to have them make a custom cabinet, as you mentioned. Mm-hmm. An example of one that I have had Fabuwood make for me before. I have done built-ins under stairs with a door to open where the one side of the cabinet needs to be higher than the other, so mm-hmm. you get a pitched door.
0: Yep.
1: Fabuwood's custom department will make that for you if you want.
0: That's awesome.
1: So you can call out particular widths, heights, and designers today can just order them right through their ordering system. So it makes it very easy for designers and speedy for the consumer.
0: Yeah, no, that's awesome. And that's actually kind of similar to one of the questions that we had emailed into us in preparation of you guys coming on the show. Somebody emailed in saying, I have a small 4-foot area or so in my kitchen and dining area that I'd like to convert to a dry bar. Is this enough room to do this? And what would I need for measurements to bring in to get started? So I think the first part of that, yes, that's plenty of room to do it with what you just said. They can make a custom size anything to put in there. And what type of measurements, Kim, would you like to have for somebody who is just trying to just get started with an area, a dry bar area in their house?
6: So obviously we would need to know the overall width that they're looking to do. If there's any windows or doors, if you could actually, you know, maybe take a little picture just to kind of, so we can kind of see the space, that helps us visualize the space that it's going in. Obviously the depth, you know, cabinets, the nice thing about any cabinet is we can really decrease the depth of it or increase if we need it either larger or smaller. And then, you know, the overall height of the space. So that way we know if we want to put upper cabinets there, how high can we go? If we want to do something that sits on the countertop, so it looks more of a furniture piece. Just those kind of basic ideas with height mm-hmm. and depth is kind of the main things. And some pictures really help too.
0: Mm-hmm. And this is always something too, that if you have no idea where to start, you don't know how to use a tape measure at all, Kim would be more than happy to come out there, do some measuring for you, start that initial conversation on what you'd like to see, and we can help you get that drawing together and get that design done for you.
6: Absolutely.
0: So we are coming up on another break here, so we're going to take a few minutes and then we'll be...
2: How did I lose weight? And I did. Lean, right here. I did. I love this stuff. Listen, Brickhouse Nutrition been with me for a long time. So chatting with Miles, I'm up at like 235. True story, I never minded being 235, but you know what minded? My knees that were falling apart and my back. I'm like, I don't know what, before I started really lifting, probably about 190. So 235 was a lot. I said, I got to lose some LBs, Miles. He said, Dan, we're going to sic our team of docs and researchers on it, and we're going to get you a really good product because I don't want to take a lot of these needles and stuff. 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
0: Welcome back to the Finetka wake-up call. This is your show host, Ryan Finnegan, in studio today with Kim Calabrese and Sean Tierney from Fabiwood Cabinetry. So, the first couple of segments, we've talked a little bit about who Fabiwood is, what they do, the differences between Fabiwood's cabinets and what you would see out in a big box store with the cabinets that they offer. And I want to get into now a couple of the things that I think really make Fabiwood stand out to a homeowner and to a contractor, really, that are just important for the entire building process all the way around. The first thing I want to talk about that we've touched on a little bit is the speed that Fabiwood is able to produce and deliver cabinets. Now, correct me if I'm wrong, Sean, but I believe I saw something that out of your Newark plant, mm-hmm. you're producing 5,000 cabinets a day?
1: Yeah, over. Over 5,000 cabinets a day are going out of the Newark facility.
0: Now, I don't know the answer to this, and I don't know if you do either, but I have to imagine compared to other producers and companies, that's got to be a pretty high output.
1: It is. It's, you know, it's not the most, but it's mm-hmm. certainly not the least. As mm-hmm. Fabiwood is a 16-year-old company, just growing, it is growing exponentially mm-hmm. every day. So, yeah, as of today, over 5,000 cabinets leave per day, and the number is growing.
0: So, Kim, what is, for a semi-custom cabinet line like Fabiwood, what would you say is a standard lead time that you would expect when you, the day you order the kitchen, how long before that kitchen gets into one of our locations?
6: So with Fabiwood, we're running for a semi, well, you can divide the cabinets up into two things. If you have stock pieces and parts, you can get them typically within a 2 to 3 week lead time. And if you do have to add any custom pieces, then those are going to run right around the 4 to 5 mark, just in case. But the nice thing is if you have the custom pieces, but you can still get the other part of the kitchen done, sometimes that's easier for an installer to say, hey, I'll take whatever you have right now. Let's get me started. And then we know within a week or two, they're going to be behind it.
0: Right.
6: Which is great for us because that lead time, sometimes we get on a little bit of a pinch and things like that. And, oh, I forgot I need to have this done because someone's getting married. I need the house done. And it's like, okay, well, great. We have a great cabinet line. We have great lead times. We have great quality. Let's start here.
0: Mm-hmm.
1: Thanks, Kim. Just to touch on that, one of the greatest features about Fabiwood, this is for the consumer as well as builders, as well as designers and business owners. With Fabiwood, you will always have your delivery date prior to your cabinetry even being ordered. On the designer end of things, we are able to see through the system when you place it. We have drafts. When you place one of those, you can see before you even place the order the delivery date that your cabinets will be shipped out of Fabiwood and when you, the client will receive the cabinetry. So the nicest thing about this is you can tell a homeowner or a builder even before you've received payment, if we're happy to move forward with this today, you will have your cabinets on this day. As opposed to many other manufacturers where you're typically waiting for sometimes 5 to 8 weeks and you don't know the date for a week or two after placing your orders
0: mm-hmm.
1: if it's going to be 5 or 8.
0: Right.
1: With Fabiwood, you can comfortably tell your clients and homeowners can know and feel comfortable that they are going to know their date when they pay for their cabinetry.
0: Yep.
6: Which is a good thing, especially if you have someone that's doing a remodel. They don't want to tear their kitchen out and let it sit for 5 weeks. If we know the date, then the contractor can work backwards a week or two and kind of get everything set and situated. So when he's ready and the cabinets arrive, he can literally put the cabinets in and then continue on with the job.
0: Mm-hmm. Yeah.
1: Right. And as someone who sat on the other side of this table, I can tell you full-heartedly, it is beautiful.
0: Yeah.
1: To know that date.
0: Oh, yeah. No, absolutely. It's very important to be able to have that date, and especially so early on in the process to be able to plan the rest of it. That is huge. And I just want to go back and just clarify for everybody listening to make sure that we're making the point very clear about how fast Fabiwood's lead times are. I think a normal semi-custom cabinet would probably be at least 6 to 8 weeks, right? For really any cabinet line that you're typically looking at.
1: Correct.
6: I would say probably minimum 6, if not 8 to 10.
0: And what we're talking about here with Fabiwood is that same type of cabinet, but if it's not something modified, we're looking at 2 to 3 weeks, right?
1: Correct.
0: Okay. And a modified product is 4 to 5.
1: There are many modifications that you can do that do not hold up the lead time at all. So
0: that's great.
1: Many things, accessories, add-ons that you would like to see, they are a standard lead time.
0: Mm-hmm.
1: But again, if you're getting into customizations, custom colors, mm-hmm. going beyond the scope of a standard or signature item, there just will be a longer lead time. Yeah.
0: Mm-hmm. Yeah. Well, and that's great. And that's what I really wanted to kind of hit hard is that where some other cabinet companies would be a 6 to 8 week lead time for that semi-custom cabinetry. We have a solution for that semi-custom cabinetry, same quality, if not better, that is going to be a quicker turnaround time. And also you can get that date right away.
1: Correct.
0: You know, that is, I didn't know that was a feature that you guys had. That's a huge feature.
1: As I was selling the product, I used to have the luxury of being able to have a custom cabinet line as well as Fabiwood in the same showroom. It made it very easy for me to show with a custom line, Bloom Glides, Bloom Hinges, mm-hmm. go to Fabiwood,
0: mm-hmm.
1: same thing.
0: Right, right.
1: Flush interiors so the cabinets wipe out easily, show that on a custom cabinet line, go over to Fabiwood, show
0: same
1: them
0: thing.
1: The same thing. So, and then you talk about price. The custom cabinet line costs much more than the Fabiwood kitchen does, but as you can compare side by side, sometimes it's very easy to just show clients why Fabiwood stands out as a semi-custom and it's doing the same features that a custom cabinet line would have.
0: Yeah, yeah, no, that's absolutely, that's a great point and a great exercise to do too when you have them right there next to each other to really show the differences, or I guess I should say the similarities between
1: Correct.
0: The two cabinet lines.
1: Yes.
0: So I also saw that Fabiwood's direction for 2026 kind of goes around the same thing that we're talking about, but it's called Refined Layering Manifesto.
1: Yes. It is quite the name.
0: Yes. It is, yes.
1: So
0: can you explain that? What is that exactly?
1: Sure. What this belief is, it is a belief that Fabiwood wants to step away from the classic sterile white kitchen that everyone
0: okay.
1: was into for quite some time.
0: Shaker white
1: cabinetry.
0: Yep,
1: yes.
0: Yep.
1: Yes. White tile, white countertop, white cabinets.
0: Yep.
1: So Fabiwood is trying to break that mold and step away and introduce more color and the newer trends into
0: mm-hmm.
1: their product today,
0: mm-hmm.
1: such as warm earth tones, forest inspired colors, pistachio, sage green.
0: Yep.
1: Mint green. Then there's also other more traditional colors. They have a Cabernet red. Many colors to choose from.
0: Now, these colors that you're mentioning right now, these are standard color options?
1: Some of them are. Some of them are what we call our designer collection colors. So
0: okay.
1: they take a little longer to get than the signature colors.
0: Yep.
1: But they are standard Fabiwood colors, yes.
0: Gotcha. Okay. And with all of these different colors and everything, that's obviously becoming more popular with the trends that are going on. It's always changing. Right now, sage green seems to be popular. Seems like
1: yes.
0: maybe wood tones are coming back a little bit as well.
1: People are adding color nowadays.
0: Yeah. Are you seeing anything else, Kim, that people are kind of, in your experience, maybe was around, went away, coming back around, or just what's a popular trend that you're seeing right now?
6: I think right now we are doing a lot more color. We are getting back into the blues and the greens, which is really nice. And we're also adding some wood texture in there, too. So maybe they would do an off-white kitchen. A lot of soft whites, a lot of creams now instead of just your stark white, which is really nice. A lot of the blues and the greens. And they may add some wood textures, like a wood island and our wood cabins in the island, like a wood hood. So maybe some floating shelves to kind of give that nice texture feel. A lot more grain, I feel, in the wood and things like that. But
0: mm-hmm.
6: I think it really has that nice driftwood, beachy, very soft feeling in the homes, not that stark white like we've always been used to.
0: Mm-hmm.
6: And they're starting to be a little bit more adventurous with the door styles as well. Not just your shaker, but not crazy door styles, but some that have some little bit of detail to kind of set it off a little bit nicer.
0: I'm glad you mentioned the door styles. That was going to be a question of mine. You know, we're talking about all these different colors that are available. And we mentioned shaker white. Obviously, the shaker door, very popular. How many different door styles are available in these cabinets?
1: Yeah, so Fabuid mixes hundreds of different colors on 9 different door styles now. And again, they are covering the gambit from traditional, you know, your shaker style to modern, where now we've introduced slab doors, a slim shaker. The new Echo door is the name of the door, and the new slab door is the Lux door with Fabuid, bringing a more modern touch to your kitchen.
0: Yep.
1: So, yeah, there's just between all the colors, paints, stains, and the different doors there together, there's thousands of combinations that you can accomplish.
0: Right, right. And I think I've seen that at some trade shows, and there's some very bright, fun colors and ways to really make maybe your island pop or something else pop too. There's a lot of fun capabilities.
1: Yeah, and another thing we need to remember, this is all, you know, everything we're mentioning now is basically a traditional framed cabinetry. Fabuid also has a frameless series for people that like that modern look, more contemporary look.
0: Right, right.
1: Slab doors, high gloss, with the wood grains, and these are textured melamines and laminate doors.
0: So we're going to get into what frameless is, just to explain to the listeners what we're talking about here. But before we do that, we're going to just cut to a quick break here.
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0: Welcome back to the Finetco wake-up call. This is your show host, Ryan Finnegan, in studio today with Kim Calabrese and Sean Tiernan from Fabuid Cabinetry. So, in the first 3 segments, we've talked a lot about Fabuid as a company, a little bit about their growth that they've had since starting the company, their delivery capabilities, some of the colors that they have, their design direction that they have for 2026. And right before we went to break, Sean, you had mentioned frameless.
1: Yeah.
0: Frameless cabinets. And I just want to, for the listeners, explain what a frameless cabinet is, And when they're looking at it, what it looks like and the couple of different options that you would have to pick from in these cabinets.
1: Sure. You know, it's interesting when people walk around a showroom, sometimes they see a particular display versus another one, and they're not exactly sure why they like it.
0: Mm-hmm. Yep. Yep.
1: What I believe they're noticing is that a frameless cabinet has no frame wrapping the front box of the cabinet where the door attaches, if that makes sense.
0: Mm-hmm.
1: So by doing that, it makes the doors much tighter to one another. So there's no gaps between your doors, drawer fronts. When you look at a frameless kitchen, you just see door meets door meets door.
0: Yep.
1: Throughout the whole kitchen. It's a very tight look.
0: And similar to like a maybe contemporary apartment.
1: 100%. Yep. When you picture a high-end loft.
0: Right,
1: or,
0: right, yeah.
1: You know, city
0: mills and
1: correct.
0: Yeah, mill yeah. rehabs. Yep.
1: Yeah,
0: yep.
1: Just very contemporary.
0: Yep.
1: You know, there are some nice things about frameless I love to mention. You get wider drawer boxes because there's no frame. You get more space inside the drawers. You mm-hmm. get a tight look with the doors. Again, it's a preference. There's no right or wrong.
0: Right.
1: Both cabinets are built equally strong. It's just a different look when you see it.
0: Yep. Yep, and we have all of these on display, so you can come in, we can show you the differences, explain to you the differences, so that you can see it and make that decision on what you like and what direction you want to go. So
1: exactly,
0: smart features for Fabiwood. They have a lot of different options for people to add in, as I believe these are all upgrades that you would have to add in and pay for. Correct?
1: Yeah, a lot of these are accessories that would be added into a cabinet, such as you can have Fabiwood install charging ports into your drawers.
0: Mm-hmm.
1: As far as pullouts for organization, you have rollout trays, again, inserts and dividers, cutlery dividers. There's many accessories that you can just choose that are standard items. I just like mentioning to everyone that with Fabiwood, again, it does not stop with the spec book. You can add, if a homeowner or client would like to add some particular accessory that, let's say, Fabiwood doesn't have.
0: Mm-hmm.
1: All Kim or any designer needs to do is let Fabiwood know that they would like this accessory installed into a cabinet, and the custom department will do that.
0: Wow.
1: So things that Fabiwood doesn't even offer, they will do.
6: That's great option. Mm.
1: This also applies to unfinished items. If a client, any consumer, has a post or a leg or any unfinished item that they'd like to see in their kitchen, they can ship that to Fabiwood, and Fabiwood will paint it for them and ship it to them.
0: Nice.
6: That's fantastic. Yeah,
0: yeah, those are great things to know. Seems like you're learning them right now for the first time too,
6: absolutely.
0: Kim. Which is great. You know, more
1: happy to be here.
0: More things for us to offer, and that's also why when we're thinking about and trying to make the decision on, you know, who to partner with, Fabiwood was a easy decision, and you know, they have. And they're doing things that other people just aren't doing yet.
1: These are the reasons that while I was selling the product, when I went to enter into my new career path, Fabiwood was the choice that I made.
0: Mm-hmm.
1: I believed in the company so much.
0: Yep, yep. No, that's awesome. That's awesome. How about, I think they're becoming more popular. I think I would like to have one, and I don't, but appliance garages. Are those? Is that something that you guys do? Is that a custom cabinet that would be built, or is that not in the Fabiwood wheelhouse?
1: And it depends on what the client likes. The more traditional style of an appliance garage, what older kitchens are used to, is what's called a tambour door, that roll-up wooden door that you see. That seems to be disappearing more nowadays,
0: and
1: I'm not particularly missing it, but... there are other appliance garages that Fabiwood offers with flip-up doors, for example, is one that I feel is a more attractive option.
0: Yeah, right. Yep.
6: Yeah, I think a lot of people want to hide those small appliances on the countertop, and that is one way to do it.
0: Well, there's so many of them now, the small appliances. I mean, you could fill up your entire countertop with
6: just five different coffee makers.
0: Right,
6: I mean,
0: yeah,
6: you know.
0: Right,
6: this
0: exactly.
6: One, yeah.
0: Yep, so that's great to have that option. How about lighting? Lighting is something that's very popular now with under cabinet lighting, crown lighting going up on the ceiling.
1: So Fabiwood has partnered up with the hardware manufacturer Hayfola. And so now designers and consumers can get their under cabinet lighting directly from Fabuwood. And again, this can be used anywhere, above cabinets, under cabinets, on toe kicks, inside cabinetry, when you open the door. These are all features.
0: Glass that, cabinetry, the glass doors, you know, have you some lighting it. Inside.
1: Correct.
0: Yep.
1: Yeah.
0: Yep.
1: So, and it's so easy to use too. This, as opposed to an electrician wiring the whole kitchen up, you can just order the Hayfola under cabinet lighting directly from Fabuwood.
0: That's awesome.
6: That's good
0: and
6: to know.
0: Is that something, you know, you're saying that an electrician doesn't have to come and wire it up. If somebody recently had installed new cabinets, whether they're Fabuwood or not, and they want to add lighting to their new kitchen, is that something that is easily added to it? Something that they could have a contractor, not necessarily an electrician, come and do it?
1: Yeah,
0: is there, you know, like a transformer? That how does it all work?
1: Correct, yeah. So it's all going to... It's all going to work out by zone and where you have power. So this can be hardwired in, and it can also be plugged in.
0: Okay.
1: Yeah, gotcha. So it's just a matter of running wires.
0: Yeah, so that's easy for anybody who wants to add lighting to their existing kitchen. This is very easy to be able to do that. Another very important topic when you're buying any product, really, especially your kitchen, though, because of just how much it is. When you're doing your kitchen renovation, how big of a space it is in your home. It's, you know, everybody is there, always entertaining there. What is the life, the warranty that homeowners would be getting with these cabinets?
1: Okay, Fabuwood offers a limited lifetime warranty to their Allure series products. So that means as long as you are the person that purchased your kitchen, you are going to have a warranty for as long as you own that kitchen.
0: Gotcha.
1: And then typically, if something were to come up, they would reach out to someone like Kim so that they would get the help they need from their dealer.
0: Of course, yeah, yeah. And, you know, like I mentioned earlier, we're talking very highly, of course, of Fabuwood because they're a great company, but they make 5,000 cabinets a day. Not every one of them will be perfect. And like Sean mentioned earlier, the important part when the problems arise is that they get taken care of in a timely manner and that it's being addressed right away. So to have somebody like Sean, like the Fabuwood company behind us, that makes us, myself, Kim, all of our designers, very comfortable to know that this is something that we're not going to really have to worry about. It's going to come up and it's going to get taken care of.
1: We are happy to do it.
0: So, Sean, I want to thank you again for coming on the show with us this weekend. Kim, I want to thank you as well for taking some time and coming here. A couple of things to mention before we wrap the show up. Again, the Pie for Life program that we have at all of our Fineco locations. We would love to be giving out more and more pies every year. And if you want to come in, sit down with one of our designers, whether it's Kim, Margo, or Jill, they can walk you through the whole process, help you with all of your selections, all the way through your appliances and hardware, and make sure that we get you added to that pie, and we can see you once a year picking up your pie, or maybe even delivering it to you. As always, I also want to mention to see any previous shows that have been recorded, any shows that are coming up in the future. You can go online to our website and check out the calendar. That will have everybody who is coming up in the future and shows that we have done in the past that you could go back and you could listen to. If you'd like to get in touch with us off the air, best way to contact us is going to be our email address, which is wakeupcall@fineco.net. We'd love to hear any questions that you guys have about any shows coming up, anything that we've talked about, or any questions that you have for a construction project in general, really. We can help out with any of that, help you find a contractor, get involved at any point in your project, and help you bring that to the finish line. So, again, thank you guys very much for listening today. Thank you to Fabuwood for being a part of this. And we will see you guys next weekend on the Fineco Wake Up Call. Thanks very much.

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3: Good morning and happy Saturday to you. And it's a beautiful day out there today. It is going to be a bit warm and a little bit muggy, but, you know, that's June. It's New England. It's what we expect. So maybe you're going down to the beach. It's going to be a great day to go to the beach. And or maybe you're just going to maybe have some afternoon cookouts, barbecues. I know high school graduations, my high school alma mater, the Townies, graduated yesterday. So I'm sure there's going to be a lot of cookouts this weekend in celebration of that great event for the kids. And, you know, it's really you know, all about celebrating the kids and what they are. And if there are any graduates out there listening, high school or college, I'm going to give you one bit of advice that you're going to hear. You're going to hear this from parents or uncles or grandparents, and they're going to say to you, "Oh, your life's over now. All the hard work begins. Everything is going to be tough now." No, no, no. Everything is great from now on. You've graduated, you've worked hard, and now whether you're going on to college or whether you're going on to a job or whether you are just going into the workforce, whatever it might be, your life is just beginning. All the great things that are going to happen. You'll find love. Maybe a few times you might find love. You might have children. You're going to be successful in what you do. Be proud of what you do. Be proud of your accomplishments. And congratulations to all the graduates out there. My name is Tony DeJesus. You're listening to the Big Blue Bug Solution Show here on 99.7 FM and AM 630 WPRO, the voice of Southern New England. And I'm here every Saturday taking your phone calls regarding the things that bug you and whether those things are termites or ants, flies, hornets and wasps, silverfish, the dreaded bed bugs, and, of course, things like mice and rats and wildlife issues, birds, skunks, raccoons, coyotes, whatever it might be. Pick up the phone, give me a call, 438-WPRO, and toll-free 1-800-321-WPRO. Now, today is June 6th, and what date is that? If you are old enough to remember, or if you remember your history, it is the anniversary of D-Day, the Allied invasion of France. And it was in 1944, the Allies landed in Normandy, and that turned the tide of the war. They landed. This whole invasion was planned to help stop the Nazi takeover of Europe. And it was the largest seaborne invasion in history. On the beaches of Normandy, the big beach was Omaha, and the casualties were just incredible. If you've ever seen any of the movies, you know, the casualties were just incredible. 4,414 men died on those beaches at that day, and 2,500 were Americans. The British had 1,449. Canadians had 391, and the other allies that participated had 73 die. But Omaha Beach had the highest casualties. But they had 150,000 U.S., British, and Canadian troops land on the five beaches. And it's incredible to coordinate all that. And I don't know if you've heard, Sam, if you follow this, but there's a movie coming out. And, you know, it's amazing how some of these things that happened years ago, as new information comes out or new research comes out, but there's a new movie coming out called Pressure. And it's on the invasion of Normandy. And the actor Brendan Fraser, and you and I were talking about being able to recognize actors and things like that. I know the name, but he plays Dwight Eisenhower. But

0: that the whole thing takes place in the planning rooms, but also the weatherman who was brought in to had to, because now you're doing a sea invasion. So you have to make sure the weather is going to cooperate in the pressure on this weather person to come up with the right forecast and the right day for them to make that invasion. And I guess there's a, and again, I haven't, you know, seen the movie. I know the trailer is out, and I don't know if the movie itself is out yet or if it hasn't come out, but I know it's coming out, and it's called Pressure, but it's going to be about that. And it's amazing how, you know, years later, stories come out that the behind the scenes, as there used to be a person who did a show on here. He was nationally acclaimed, Paul Harvey, and he did a 5-minute thing every day, and it was the rest of the story, and it was all about, you know, a famous thing, but the background of what happened.
1: I just watched a movie, and I think this is more well known. It's not like such a, you know, unknown part of that war, but about Alan Turing and how he broke the code.
0: Yep.
1: What do you call it? What do they even send? Messages?
0: Yes. Coded. Yeah, they sent coded messages. You know, but they did them by back in those days.
1: Telegraph,
0: or and things like that. And they used, there's a another movie, if you ever get a chance to watch, called Wind Talkers. And Wind Talkers is how the United States went to the Navajo Nation and got Navajo Indians to come in and translate back and forth to each other. So the Japanese and the Germans had no idea what they were saying because they're talking in the Navajo language. And they coded messages back and forth. And again, it was something that came out years later that nobody knew about. You know, the Tuskegee Airmen that flew, that was the all-black air group that out of Tuskegee that, you know, changed the course of the war and, you know, the way they could fly and in their ability to do the combat mission. So, you know, there's so many stories about the war that come out later on that you just didn't know about.
1: And it takes a lot of brave people and a lot of smart people, and it's incredible.
0: That was a generation that they always say, you know, was the greatest generation ever. My dad and my wife's father both fought in World War II. My wife's father was in combat in Europe fighting the Nazis. My dad was in the Navy off the European coast, seeing combat there with the ships, with the German ships. So it was really, you know, I mean, and these people joined. The story, I don't know if I've ever told it on the radio here, but my dad wanted to get in really bad, to get in the Navy. But my dad was skinny. If you saw him later in life, you would have said, how did this ever happen? But he was so thin that he didn't qualify weight-wise. And he went down twice trying to enlist and was rejected both times because he was underweight. The third time he went down, he put fishing weights in his pockets so he could get over the weight limit. And he later told me that the person who enrolled him saw the weights and knew my father because he had come twice before begging to get in. And he said, son, if you want to get in this bad, he says, I'll let you in. You know, and my dad got in and served a couple of years in World War II. So, you know, and again, the patriotism back then. That's what it was. You know, they wanted to get out. You know, this was our country. We were attacked at Pearl Harbor. You know, they wanted to get out and fight and defend this country. And, you know, that was a generation that'll just always be remembered. So 82 years ago, you know, was the Battle of Normandy and then the invasion of D-Day. And so many brave men lost their lives that day. It was incredible. We have wide open lines right now. It's a good time to get online with me. Our phone number's here, 438 WPRO, toll free 1-800-321-WPRO. If you want to get online, it's a good time to get online now. And, I just want to say one thing. I don't know. I was watching the news last night, and they had a story on West Warwick. And maybe some of you live in West Warwick that are listening to this and know about this. There's a problem with rats right now in the city of West Warwick. And West Warwick is dealing with it as best they possibly can. But one of the things they are trying to pin this on is rats and the rat population coming from some people who are raising chickens and causing the problems. And, you know, this is becoming a big controversy in many of the cities and towns. I know my own city, East Providence, I went and testified before the town council regarding rats and chickens and what can happen with them. And they are doing it right now. And the council person who stood up and was talking about it said they are having rats in areas in the city they've never had it before. And one of the points he made, and there's a point I made at the East Providence meeting, is that you're considering you have a small residential neighborhoods. So if rats get into one yard, they are eventually going to expand into other yards in the neighborhood. It's just a thing. It's just the way rats are. And this councilman is looking to maybe considering having inspections done that you would have to file that you have chickens, maybe do a getting a permit to have the chickens and be inspected once in a while so that they know if problems are coming out. But it's really been quite the problem in West Warwick. So if you're listening out there, somebody in West Warwick wants to talk about it, I'd be happy to talk to you about it. Our phone number's here, 438-WPRO, toll-free 1-800-321-WPRO. 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
2: How did I lose weight? 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I did. I love this stuff. 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
0: 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And we are here every Saturday taking your phone calls regarding the things that bug you out there and whether those things are termites, cockroaches, ants, silverfish, bed bugs, and things like mice and rats, and of course, wildlife issues, skunks, raccoons, coyotes, birds, whatever it might be. 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We're going to go right now to Al in Lincoln. Al, good morning. You have a story about rats and chickens?
4: Actually, no, I just wanted to know, so how do chickens cause rats?
0: It's not the chicken itself. It's the feces of the chickens, the feed of the chickens, and also the eggs of the chickens that rats will come in to kill, and the baby chicks. So what happens is if you keep your place really clean, you're on top of it, you're cleaning the drop-ins, you're cleaning the feed and everything, you probably will not have a problem with rats. But if you're not, and that's the problem, not everybody does it right. And in a residential area, like, you know, and I don't know whether you live in an area of Lincoln where the residences are close together or whether they're far apart, you know, unless you have a large area, the rats will start to expand into the rest of the neighborhood, and that's where the problem is. It's from the people who don't do it right.
4: And so most people with chickens, are they in, like, chicken coops, or are they just running around in the backyard?
0: It all depends. Most people, I would think, if you're a good owner of chickens, you have them in coops. You let them out periodically to run around the yard, probably to exercise themselves, not keeping them, quote, cooped up all day. But, you know, most people usually have a coop, at least where they can sleep at night. Because if you don't, they are now susceptible to things like raccoons, coyotes, and stuff like that, too.
4: Yeah.
0: And then the last thing, and not to mention animals like owls and hawks and things that can come down and pick them off. So you have to be, you know, you have to be careful with them in a situation like that.
4: Yeah. Okay, thanks for explaining.
0: All right, Al, thank you so much. And it is a real controversial thing because a lot of people now are getting into raising chickens. They want the eggs. You know, prices of eggs went through the roof. But, when I think about that, when people say, well, it's saving me a lot of money, but, you know, you get the cost of feed and the cleanup and all. I don't know how that balances out. But it's an interesting argument. It really is. You can make the case both ways. But if somebody is really good with cleaning up the feces and cleaning up their seed so there's not feed, because, you know, a lot of times people who have chickens in their backyard running around, they throw the seed all over the ground. And that can, again, draw other animals besides the chicken. So it's really an amazing thing. Our phone number's here if you want to get online with me to talk about the chickens or other insect pests that are bugging you out there. I know this is the nest-making time for things like hornets and wasps, and you want to get on it now. Well, they're like the size of a ping-pong ball or a small baseball or golf ball before they get really, really big. So you need to get out there and take a look around the house. Look up high. Look up underneath your eaves. Look in your shrubs. Do you see a coming and going from your shrubs all the time? It's not unusual. Like, I have a big rhododendron bush in my backyard. It's in fully bloom. So I have a lot of bees in the backyard. You know, a lot of yellow jackets. And they're flying around the flowers. No problem with me. You know, but I keep an eye on it. I keep looking inside to make sure nothing is going on in there. Usually I get a bird's nest in there every year. But none of that's going on. An interesting thing was on the news. You know, you hear about criminals and smuggling, you know, and normally when you hear about smuggling, you're hearing about drug smuggling, you know, or maybe people are smuggling jewels or diamonds. How about cockroach smuggling? In Wellington, New Zealand, they made a major bust of cockroach smuggling. The news was widely distributed. I did see it on a couple of different news stations because the cockroaches are the large cockroaches. They're not the little cockroaches we think around here. These are the Madagascar hissing cockroaches. And they confiscated, biosecurity in Australia confiscated more than 100,000. That's 100,000 live cockroaches that were being smuggled. 100,000. And I guess there's big money in smuggling cockroaches. You know, their value, they estimated the value of the cockroaches in U.S. dollars was about $142,000. Now, the purpose of smuggling them, I guess, and again, these were the Madagascar hissing cockroaches. And if you've ever seen one, this is a cockroach that's more than 2 inches long. It can be up to 3 inches. And they make a hissing noise, a s-s-s noise. When they're disturbed, it's a defense mechanism. And the Madagascar and the Dubai cockroaches, too, were the other ones that were being smuggled. But for big money, you know, and supposedly these insects were bred illegally to supply the underground pet trade. And people do buy cockroaches to keep them as pets. Why you would want a cockroach as a pet, I don't know. The Madagascar hissing one is kind of a fun one, but I mean, why you would want it. But also by reptile owners. Because of their massive size, they're highly cost-effective in bulk feeding reptiles. So if you had lizards and snakes and things like that that eat cockroaches, you do. But smuggling 100,000 cockroaches, can you imagine?
1: I know you said that you don't want it as a pet. I don't even want to look it up and look at this thing, to be honest.
0: It's a big, big cockroach, let me tell you. You know, it's probably like the size of your finger, your index finger. So, I mean, you are talking a large cockroach. And, again, you know, you think about it, illegal smuggling of cockroaches. Who would have ever thought? But there is money to be made, and where there's money to be made, there's always people out there to do it. But I'm thinking, you know, how are you carrying them? I mean, do you have them in your suitcase, in a box? Where are you? How did they, you know, I didn't really get all the quite details on it, except in, you know, the species of cockroaches. And supposedly the person who was caught smuggling is considered the, quote, cockroach king, that he's into raising cockroaches, and he does a lot of this stuff. But the hissing cockroaches, you know, it was quite the thing. And to think that the Australian has strict biosecurity controls at its borders to protect its agriculture and horticulture and things like that, and wildlife species from infestations. Those smuggling in the undeclared or illegal animals or insects, you know, they're subject to big fines in the thousands of dollars. Australia is very strict about this. So is the United States, by the way. You know, you may have been in airports and seen the dogs, the beagles, and a lot of times they are beagles that have that extra nose, and they're going by sniffing people's luggage and things like that. That's one of the things they're looking for, is illegal plants, illegal insects that are being brought into this country and can eventually, if they get free, upset the whole, you know, bioecology of our area. So the risk assessment is really big, but yep, smuggling cockroaches. Our phone numbers here, if you want to get online with me, 438-WPRO, toll-free 1-800-321-WPRO. And we can give you a little free advice on whether you're being bothered by termites or ants or flies or whatever it might be. And the birds right now are out there, and watch for the birds that are making nests, you know, and maybe you could follow them and eventually get, and you never want to disturb the nest. Please do not do that. Please don't. You know, if you want to take a picture from a distance or whatever, you know, when you see the baby birds in the nest or whatever. But you might see a bird flying with strings in its mouth, or pieces of fabric, or pieces of grass in its mouth. That's a sign that it's going to be, that it's building a nest somewhere. And, you know, if you're quick enough and can follow that bird or get to the area where the bird is and then keep an eye on that tree or that bush, you might see them coming and going. And watching them build a nest is absolutely fascinating. Know the bird's habits, too, and be able to identify the bird. That will help you, too, to figure out where the bird is building that nest, because different species build in different areas. Some of them build low. Some of them build way up high in trees. Some of them like certain types of trees. Some of them like structures to nest on. I had a few years back in my house in East Providence, I had by my front door, over the front door, there's a little tiny bit of an overhang, but birds nested there. And, you know, I let them nest there until the baby birds were able to leave the nest. And then the key thing is, once the baby birds have left the nest, you've got to get rid of that nest. You want to knock it all down, wash it all down, sterilize it with soap and water or bleaching water. Make sure you're wearing gloves and a respirator. But you need to remove all that nesting material, throw it all away. And then even sometimes you may find inside that nest, they have mites. Birds have these little parasitic, little tiny, tiny mites that live on the bird. And while the bird is in the nest, those mites have something to feed on. Once those birds leave the nest, then they have nothing to feed on, and they go looking for a blood meal. And years ago, we got a call from Rhode Island Hospital in the, and this goes back to where just before Hasbro moved in there, and it was in the neonatal care area of the hospital. And they had brought a baby in by rescue, thinking the baby was convulsing. And when the doctors started to examine the baby, they noticed that the baby had these little tiny insects in its ears and nose, and they were bird mites. We were called in to identify them. I did identify them as bird mites. We went out to the house, and there was a window where the crib was, where the baby was, where the baby slept. And where that window was, right outside the window, was a bird's nest. And it was an abandoned nest. So we had to knock down the nest, remove the crib. They had to take the crib apart, sterilize it, wash it all down, because there were mites in the mattress or on the mattress and everything. It was really quite the thing, and one of the most unusual cases I had been involved with in identifying something and figuring out what was causing the problem. We have wide open lines right now, so it's a good time to get online with us. It's time to take a little break. 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
0: 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And we are here every Saturday taking your phone calls regarding the things that bug you out there. And whether those things are bees or flies or hornets or wasps, silverfish, bed bugs, cockroaches, and of course, wildlife issues, skunks, raccoons, coyotes, and mice and rats. Pick up the phone, give me a call, 438-WPRO and 1-800-321-WPRO. And WPRO is, of course, 9776. We're going to go right now to Art in Coventry. Art, good morning. How are you today?
12: Hey, Tony. How are you? Long-time listener.
0: Thank you, Art.
12: I have a problem that comes up every year. I, on the outside of the house, on the south side, in the dirt, I have these ground bees. They keep coming back. And I buy the cans of Spectracide, which is a foam you shoot into the hole. And I can be doing this for weeks. How, is there a way I can get rid of them permanently? And what happens if they're in the grass and I can't see those holes? Can I use 7 powder or something?
0: You could use an insecticide granular in the area, too. The good thing about ground bees is they're very docile. They almost never sting. Of course, key thing there is almost. But they're very, very docile. They're not an aggressive bee at all. So that's a good thing about them. You better, rather than a spray, like a liquid spray or a foam spray in the hole, you might be better off using an insecticide dust, like a little bit of 7 dust in the hole, in the area. Okay. The good thing about them, again, is usually, in most areas, they go away by the middle of the summer. You know, for some reason, they're solitary bees, so each hole has an individual bee or queen that's in charge of that hole. They don't have a colony of them. So you're not going to get like hundreds of these bees. You could get, you know, a bunch of holes and have, a few of them flying around there. But you can use an insecticide granular across that area. Or if you want to, get that spray that attaches to the garden hose and wet down that dirt area. They love the dirt areas. They're usually not into the grass areas. So they don't usually disturb or do anything that hurts our lawn. So that's the good thing about them.
12: Okay, yeah, they come back every year. I use 4, 5, 6 cans of insecticide every time at night. And you're right, they're not aggressive, although the landscaper says if he runs the lawnmower in there, and it kind of upsets them. But
0: it'll upset them, but that's all.
12: Okay, and the second part question is, I just bought up a house on a pond that has geese. How do I keep them off the lawn?
0: Ah, that's the eternal question. You know, and our geese used to leave every winter. You know, you'd see those V's of geese flying and leaving, going south for the winter. But a lot of times they stay year-round. So a couple of things you can do. Where your property borders the pond, do you border the pond right on the pond?
12: Yes, they walk right up the boat ramp.
0: Okay.
12: Come into the grass.
0: So what you can do is put some string, some wire across there that you can see. And the geese can, but the geese like to walk across. So if you string it like every 2 or 3 feet for a while, the geese will go someplace else. You can also plant shrubs in that area that, again, they don't want to. They like to walk out of the water onto your lawn. So, you know, they don't usually fly out of the water and fly onto your lawn.
12: So, yeah, I was also thinking about one of those coyote cutouts, but the reviews weren't so hot. Sometimes they work, sometimes they don't.
0: And the key thing about the coyote cutout is you have to keep moving it. Every day or two, you got to move it to a different spot so the geese don't get used to seeing it in one area. They also make...
12: Right, I'm going to try that.
0: You can try that. They also make what's called a water cannon. And what it does is it's an infrared light that when something breaks it, it shoots a burst of water at them.
12: Really?
0: And eventually, the geese don't like that too. So that's another thing. And there are repellents that you can buy, some made with grape juice, because for some reason, geese don't like the grape juice. And you can't use like Welch's grape juice. You have to use this product that's made for it, and it's synthesized, so it's not going to hurt your grass or anything like that, and draw flies and everything.
12: Okay, all right, that gives me some options here because we're relatively new to this house, and they're making an awful mess.
0: We have little
12: kids that run around.
0: Oh yeah, that's the one thing. The geese droppings are really big and messy.
12: Okay, all right, Tony, I really appreciate it.
0: All right,
12: good work.
0: Thank you very much, Art. I appreciate that. Our phone number's here, 438-WPRO and toll-free 1-800-321-WPRO. We have Thomas on the line from North Providence. Thomas, good morning. How are you today?
13: Good morning. Great show. I listen to it every Sunday.
0: Thank you. I appreciate it.
13: I was just wondering, you were talking about abandoned birds' nests. It may be a stupid question, I'm not sure, but... How can you be sure that the birds' nests are abandoned?
0: Oh, great question. You have to watch it. You have to watch it to see if the birds are going back and forth. You know, once you've seen, like, the eggshells are in the nest that have been cracked open and they're there, the birds will stay there for a while until they get their strength to be able to fly and leave the nest. So, you know, you will see the nest is just abandoned. They're not using it anymore. And that's what you do have to watch it.
13: Okay. So if you haven't been watching it and you just walk up to a nest and you don't see, are there always bird shells or not?
0: No, there may not be bird shells. Sometimes they even eat the bird shells. But now you just got to see and keep an eye on it that, you know, are you seeing birds coming and going? Then you know they're still using the nest. But if they're not coming and going, then you don't have that problem anymore.
13: Okay. And I have a bird feeder. I mean, I do. I have a bird bath. So
0: yep,
13: I love watching them bloom. And I love them washing themselves.
0: Oh, see them in there and shake the feathers and everything?
13: Yes, it's great. So, but the other question is, so I have a bird feeder, and it's a round wooden, I don't know, it's like a little kind of oblong, but it's all wood, and it has a small hole. And I've seen, it's very close in the back, right in the yard, and it's, and I was seeing a bird go in there all the time, and it's full of, you know, things that like grass and it's full of like
0: building a nest in there.
13: And it was going in there, so I assumed it kept going back, and it was hovering around it. So I'm sure there must have been bugs there, right?
0: It's possible.
13: Because it never went too far. It was flying, and sometimes it would sit on a branch very close. So
0: Keeping an eye on it. Yeah. That's a good bet, then there could be one, yep.
13: So if if you know it's abandoned and I don't see it going back and forth anymore, do I just leave it or would it be helpful to clean it out?
0: Clean it out. You definitely want to clean out, especially if it's a feeder and you want to put more food in there. Clean it all out.
13: Well, it's not a feeder.
0: Oh, it's a house then. Okay. Yeah, it's always good to clean the old nest out every year. You know, always good. Or, you know, and it gets rid of the excess of debris. If there are any parasites in there, you're getting rid of it by washing the area all down. And then making sure that if there's like a hinge that you can open up, like or maybe the roof comes off or a back door or something like that, then you let it air out and dry real good after you've cleaned it all out. And, you know, days like these days when it goes up to 90 degrees, sitting out just in the sun would help dry it out real quick. But wear gloves. Okay, make sure you wear gloves. And even a dust mask is good while you're working that close to it.
13: Yes. Okay, great. Thank you so much.
0: I appreciate your phone call, Thomas. Our phone number's here, 438-WPRO, toll-free 1-800-321-WPRO. 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
14: Glimmer, shine, little glowworm. Glimmer, glimmer, lead us less too far. We wonder, love, sweet voices.
2: How did I lose weight? 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Lean, right here. I did. I love this stuff. 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
24: You ever wake up in the middle of the night or maybe first thing in the morning and notice drool on your pillow? Unless you're sleeping next to someone who hasn't already seen all your good, bad, and ugly, it's probably not that big a deal and not anything to worry about unless it's something that just started happening recently. When people drool at night, it's often because of a stuffy nose, acid reflux, or being a mouth breather. People who sleep on their stomach or side are more likely to drool than someone who sleeps on their back. But in some cases, drooling at night can be a warning sign of something more serious, like dental issues, sleep apnea, or even early symptoms of Parkinson's disease. If you're at all concerned about this, the best place to start is with an ENT doctor, an ears, nose, and throat doctor. They can recommend a sleep study to possibly get some answers. I'm Dr. Sanjay Gupta, helping you live a better life.
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0: 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We have Deb on the line from Narragansett. Deb, good morning. How are you today?
25: Good morning. I'm fine. How are you?
0: Great, thank you.
25: I've been noticing a lot of chipmunks running around my yard, and they run under the deck. I've seen holes that they make, but I don't know if they're doing any harm to my annuals and perennials out there. Any suggestions, and should I try to get rid of them?
0: Okay, good question. Depends on, you know, I used to have a chipmunk in my yard all the time. Haven't seen him this year, so I've got a feeling either he died of old age or the coyotes on the golf course behind me got him. I'm not sure, but anyway, chipmunks can cause some damage by undermining things like patios and walkways and stuff, and they will occasionally feed on, like, especially if you have a garden, a vegetable garden and things like that, they will feed on those type of things, particularly the fruits, the strawberries and things like that they like. As far as the flowers, they might, like the bulbs and things like that, when you first plant them, they might get to, but usually not a whole lot of problem with flowers, people's flowers. All depends on their food source nearby. Like if you have a bird feeder out there, they can feed off of some of the spilled seed and they don't bother your plants. But where the holes are, if you could see where the holes are, you could take some cotton balls and soak them in ammonia and drop them down the hole.
25: Mm-hmm.
0: They don't like that smell. And that can drive them out of the hole. You can also, if depending on how many holes you have, the cotton balls may be the easiest solution for you. But you can buy a product called coyote urine. The coyote is the enemy of the of the chipmunk. And you spray it around like near where their holes are, and you spritz it various parts of your yard. You don't like make a continuous spray, but you think of it as a dog that marks its territory, an animal marking its territory. It doesn't do a continuous; it just sprays periodically in certain areas, and you do the same thing with the coyote urine.
25: Oh, okay.
0: And so
25: spray that around the base of my deck,
0: right?
25: In different spots like that.
0: Exactly, that would help a lot. Yes.
25: Okay. All right. I'm going to try it.
0: Deb. Good luck. Our phone number's here. We have wide open lines, so if you want to get online with us, we have time for a couple of more phone calls. Our phone number's here, 438-WPRO, and toll-free 1-800-321-WPRO. And we were talking before a little bit about bees and the ground bees and some of the other bees. And, you know, bees are just so important as pollinators. You know, I'm down in Middletown where you're from, are you starting to see a lot of bee activity out there or anything, Sam?
1: Yeah, I am. There's a bumblebee flew in my car yesterday. And I was driving and I wasn't loving it. But I'd like to see them out. They're nice and, you know, bright.
0: And that's the one thing you don't want, again, is when you're driving the car and all of a sudden one flies in the window and, you know, it's like, oh. You know, bumblebees are usually fairly docile. You know, it's the yellow jackets and the wasps that get in the car and can cause a problem. Because also those type of insects, people don't realize a wasp or a hornet can sting you multiple times. A bee is going to sting you once because the bee stinger is barbed. So it kind of is like an anchor. So when it stings you, it drives that in. But then when it goes to fly off, it pulls out its incisors, it dies. That's why when you hear that expression, a bee dies when it stings you, it literally does. Because bees really don't want to sting you because they know, you know, it's chances are they're going to die. But they do sting in self-defense. And a lot of times, you know, you get in a car, it's just a natural reaction that you swat at it, you know. And now all of a sudden you're putting the bee on defense and you got to be careful. So, you know, driving with the car, you know, it is one of those things that can create a problem. And I know, you know, Newport is famous for its flowers and all the things like that they have in the garden areas and everything. So, you know, they're very conscious about bees and what are there. And there's a lot of different things you can do as a homeowner if you want to attract bees to your yard. You know, make your yard kind of bee friendly. I do not, you know, even though it's my business, I do not use a lot of chemicals in my yard. I don't do a lot of spraying or fertilizing or anything like that. I try to keep my yard as natural as possible. Of course, it does make me have some weeds in my yard, but, you know, I put up with the weeds to kind of help out the bees. But also, I keep a couple of areas of the yard kind of overgrown where the bees can get in there, where the praying mantis can get in there, and some of the other insects that they can just hang out there. But, you know, some of the things that you can plant, you know, if you're interested in doing plantings for bees, one of the best things, now, if you like the monarch butterfly, is milkweed. Because the monarch butterfly will lay its eggs on the milkweed. In the larval stage, the, quote, caterpillar, does a lot of feeding on the milkweed. They love to feed on milkweed. But there are some other plants, too, that we could talk about a little bit later. But right now, we have Joanne on the line from Smithfield. Joanne, good morning. How are you today?
4: Good morning, Tony. Always love your show.
0: Thank you, Joanne.
4: A few weeks ago, you know, go out and inspect the house and see what the winter did. We noticed our deck is coming away from the house,
0: mm-hmm.
4: which we had a contractor will get, you know, that fixed. But now it's all tying in. We've been treated for years with for the carpenter ants.
0: Mm-hmm.
4: And as a matter of fact, they came about 2 weeks ago. Now I'm getting the carpenter ants all in the house, in the lower level.
0: Mm-hmm.
4: And that's where, like, the deck is behind the, you know, the right. wall. Now, do we have to... I've never seen ants like this. I even saved a couple of... Mm-hmm. Because there are big blue bugs coming next week.
0: Okay.
4: And do we have to do an extensive, like fumigating?
0: Not fumigating per se. No. What I would do is, before you put the deck out, have them come out and spray that area thoroughly.
4: Okay.
0: And if, when the people are removing the deck, they're finding carpenter ants love moist wood. And that's what usually happens, where the deck abuts the house, moisture gets in there, and it's wet, and carpenter ants will nest it. So if they find ants while they're doing it, I would definitely recommend you call right away then, too. But definitely have them, so they're coming out next week to spray. So that's good. Show them that area of the deck and make sure they hit that area very good. And then if they can go inside... If you don't mind them going inside,
4: No, because that's what I wanted. When I called, when I started to see the ants, I said, I want it inside.
0: Yes.
4: But then it was every day they were going to come, it was going to rain.
0: Going to rain, yeah.
4: And I said, yeah. So I think next week with that schedule to come.
0: Good.
4: I got to find out when the contractor's going to be doing the deck.
0: Yep, have them, but make sure they hit you on the inside and the outside. Because that's important. Because even like if there is a small nest behind where that deck abuts the house, when they start to remove it, the ants will start running. So if you've already been sprayed, they're going to have to run to an area that's already been treated, and they're going to end up dying.
4: Yeah, good. Oh, I don't know.
0: So you're doing the right thing. This is the time of the year when carpenter ants are really active. The nights are warm now, so they're active at night, too. And that's the thing, too.
4: That's when I see them at night.
0: Yeah.
4: At night, they're crawling all over the floor and the walls.
0: Right.
4: And it all coincides with the deck.
0: Yep, it does.
4: Yeah.
0: So make sure that you get out there and take a good look, but make sure they definitely treat you inside and outside.
4: Yeah. Thank you.
0: All right. Thank you so much, Joanne. You know, and this is the time of the year when carpenter ants are very active. What you might want to do, go outside in the evening with a flashlight right at dusk, when it gets about 8:30, when the sun has gone down. Now, sun's, out now and sun sets now like 8:15, they're saying. So, maybe about 8:30, 8:45, go out there with a flashlight. Look around the outside of your house on the foundation. See if you see any ants going up and down the foundation, because that would give you a clue that there's a nest in that area. And that would be an area you'd want to get some spray, like a spray like an Ortho Home Defense, or a spray like a Bayer or a Spectracide. And if you have a contract with a pest control company, whether it's Big Blue Bug or some other company, and you're seeing ants going up and down your foundation, you want to call them and get them out there as soon as possible. Because you want to stop that migration into your home. And the ants will have satellite nests. They'll have a nest in a tree, possibly outside. And the tree could be on your neighbor's property. That's the other thing. You don't know. But you need that treatment to protect the outside of your house. So you want that treatment in the foundation or on the foundation. And they're going to, a good applicator, good technician is going to get up underneath that first row of shingles or clapboards. So that way the rain doesn't break it down. And the other thing that people always think about rain washing it away, but sunlight breaks down pesticides too. And the pesticides that are made now, they're designed to break down. They are designed not to be persistent in the environment. So sometimes it does take a couple of applications once you've been treated for carpenter ants. And, there's no magic wand. So no matter what company comes out, they can't say, I'm going to treat you today. You're not going to see any more ants. No, it's not true. You'll probably still see ants for up to 2 weeks. Before the whole nest is eliminated, or at least stopping from feeding on your house. And if after 2 weeks you're still seeing activity, call that company back, because they may need to do a second treatment. That's just the way the chemicals work. So sometimes a second treatment is necessary. So don't be afraid to make that phone call. You've paid for the service, and you've paid for the insurance and the guarantee, so make sure that you're getting your money's worth. I'd like to thank you, the callers and listeners, who make doing this show so much fun. Thank my producer on the other side of the glass, Sam Chiozik, who plays the music and keeps me on time. And I invite you to stay tuned to Dr. Dan Simpson, his always entertaining take on your animals and helping you solve what's going on with your animal's health. Have a wonderful and safe weekend. 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
4: Good morning. As usual, almost all the time, it's wonderful to be here. Occasionally, it's like, you know, you drag yourself in, it's work. This is not work, though. This is really a lot of play. Sam's across the way. Did you write this week, Sam? Did you do any journalism?
5: I did. I wrote a pretty cool like news feature story.
4: Well, I don't follow it, so I should access the paper directly. Is that right?
5: You could do it online.
4: Okay. Tell me the name again. Sorry.
5: Newport This Week.
4: Okay. Yep.
5: If you ever find yourself in Middletown or Newport, though, you could look around for about 5 minutes, and you'll probably find it at some coffee shop or.
4: This is how many pages?
5: It's 16 to 24.
4: Okay, that's good. That's good. A lot of ads, like a regular local paper.
5: Yeah,
4: okay.
5: Yeah.
4: And so how many are you? Excuse me. You're not the only writer, but how many writers are there?
5: We have 4 staff reporters.
4: Wow.
5: We have about another 4 contributing reporters.
4: Wow.
5: So we're making it work. The local paper is alive.
4: Is this a new endeavor? Or?
5: Oh, for me?
4: No, for them.
5: It's 70 years old.
4: Oh, okay. So I just didn't.
5: Or probably 50-something years old. It's not a new endeavor.
4: It's older than you.
5: Yeah, double my age, yeah.
4: What?
5: could be my father and my
4: mother.
5: Yeah,
4: you have to rub it in, thanks. what did you write this week?
5: So I'll tell you how I thought of this concept. So we're doing, local elections, state elections, in the midterm elections are all, coming up. And we do our. We do some state, but mostly local election coverage. And I'm at this town hall meeting, and someone is, airing their grievances, I guess, to mm-hmm. the council. And they're talking about, term limits, how they wanted to impose limits on councilors' terms. They can be there forever. And so the guy, the president, is like, listen, you say you want term limits, whatever. Well, you keep, we keep getting voted in. Second, if you want to campaign, you need, it costs about $3,000. You got to put this time in. You got to be this qualified. And you got to, I was interested in actually learning the particulars of the campaign and how would one be qualified? What would they need in terms of, financial, the finances and
4: sure.
5: The knowledge and the outreach. And so that was what I wrote about, was what goes into it, because, and the premise was like, a lot of people, especially, probably everywhere, are, like to complain and speak their mind, which is only natural, maybe not complaining, but to speak your own opinion. So the point of the story was, okay, you say this and that, and I pulled quotes from letters to the editor about people, complaining or demanding change, and I'm like, that's how it started with all these quotes. It's like, all right, well.
4: It sounds like good writing.
5: Thank you.
4: Yeah. Do you have a position on term limits?
5: I think at the local level, what the guy said was pretty spot on. I mean, how many people are going to run? There's 7 seats.
4: I've seen both sides of that. I entered a position because we term limited a guy who was there 50 years. But then I got term limited out, and that's the nature of the beast. But anyway, term limits, think about locally, which is exactly where you're going with this. The candidate pool is so dilute. You may already have the one person that's qualified. For example, I grew up in Tiverton. I think it's 10,000 people. How many qualified candidates are there? And if you force the person out, you might get a diluted type candidate. That's tough. But on the bigger scales where there's a bigger field, I guess they make a little sense.
5: I mean, yeah, again, if you think term limits are appropriate, then maybe instead you just run yourself.

0: and challenge, and that's difficult and it costs money, but that's the point. So you're going to need to do it regardless. So if you force someone out of there, you're going to potentially get a less qualified at the local level. I think maybe at the federal level, we could use some term limits.
1: Are their meetings civil?
0: Yeah, yeah. The president's really, really good, like, moderator.
1: Because out every place I've been, small towns, they're not civil at all. They're pretty nasty. There's always at least one person who gets up and is terribly nasty. Usually not a very polished individual and just limited, but really nasty.
0: You know, it's really interesting. My friend from a town in Maine said his local government, every single issue is a public vote.
1: Wow. That's strict democracy, I think, right?
0: Yeah.
1: Isn't that what that would be? Yeah.
0: So they're not really representatives. I don't know exactly how that works, but I found that extremely interesting.
1: So when they vote for candidates, that must be cool, because it's the same direct democracy. What a system. Do you remember where?
0: I can't remember where. It was a small
1: town.
0: Beach town. And the reason he told me, he said the lifeguards requested more funding for more gear, and all the old people were like, no, no, and they'd never get it.
1: Right. Right. So Block Island's similar. I don't know what they do, but it's like the same kind of population where there's only, I don't know, 10,000 or whatever that can vote. And so everybody knows what everybody's going to do. And if there's one person who's resistant, you kind of work on that person and try to get it passed. You did not grow up in that system, right? You were out in Connecticut somewhere?
0: Correct.
1: Yeah. Are you a voter type person?
0: Well, so I'm registered to vote in Connecticut, but I'm... Really, I've been residing in Rhode Island, so I wish I'll do the journalism, and that'll be my voice.
1: Yeah, I don't vote all the time, not consistently anyway. And used to be, if you didn't vote, you didn't have to serve jury duty. Not where I live. You still get on the list. I've been called a few times, but Jen went and thought it was exciting. She was doing a really nasty case, but anyway, she thought it was exciting to be there and see how the legal system worked. Well, we were talking about birds last week, and I'm going to put that to the side for a minute because I have something more urgent to discuss, and that's pet food recalls. Do you ever get the idea that maybe we take better care of our pets than we do our people and ourselves? I would tell you, yes. Day to day, I see that. People will pay their last dollar for their puppies and perhaps not for their child or themselves. It's amazing. And I get that same feeling with these food recalls. We certainly get a human intended foods recall, but not at the rate that these pet foods are being recalled. I have three right in front of me that just happened. One is a repeat from last time, but it's worth repeating. It's a Revival Animal Health brand, and the canine milk replacers had too much vitamin D. So if you're using that, get rid of them. So it's a milk replacer that's used to help wean or get puppies off their moms a little bit earlier. So that one. Number two, a company called All Provide. And they're recalling dog food that has plastic contamination. Let's see what they say. 1,500 pounds is being recalled from its gently cooked chicken is what they call their food. And they're voluntarily doing this because the FDA announced that they had found some plastic in the food. So the number one product is a 16-ounce item packaged in a plastic vacuum seal package. There's a lot of more on the list, which I cannot go through. But the recall started on May 11th, and it's ongoing. And so I'll repeat that again. It's All Provide pet food. Okay, last one, if I can see what it says. Nope, I don't know if I have another one. I thought I did. We'll look right here. Shuffling papers. Yeah, I don't see it. We'll catch up later. So I want to talk about birds a little bit because I have a congenial companion regarding birds across the bay. And so... there's some really cool things about birds. So let's start with, let's see. I got my notes all messed up. Talk about vultures first. How come vultures can eat the crummy stuff that they eat, like animals, carrion, and roadkill? It's pretty cool. The reason is the stomach acid in these birds is extremely low pH means extremely powerful. They're really low compared to other birds and compared to people. With that in mind, when they eat stuff, it can be contaminated like crazy. The stomach acid is going to kill all that stuff. And so this kind of food works for them. The other adaptation is, I don't know if you've noticed, but Vultures don't have feathers on their necks and heads. Any idea why about that, Sam? You got any guess? No feathers above the shoulders?
0: Vision?
1: No.
0: And their senses? I don't know.
1: Has to do with what they eat. So they don't get diseases picking up from the animals, mites and fleas and whatever. They don't stick on these birds. So that's the other adaptation. Now, there are some things that are kind of generally across. People want you to know, I'll tell you this, they are so important in the ecosystem because they get rid of the dead animals. If you're a person who walks through the woods, when was the last time you saw a dead animal? It's rare, isn't it? Well, where are they? They're dying every day. It is amazing how fast they disappear. We have vultures. We have raptors like owls and eagles who might eat that. We have mammals that are roaming, fox, wolf. And then we have rodents. And at the lower end, we have beetles and other insects that get in there and eat the nice, smelly stuff. And at the end, we have bacterial digestion.
0: Why do they... How do you become a scavenger and, like, what does that do to their... They can process that rotting, or maybe they're not rotting?
1: Yep. So they can eat completely rotted roadkill. They've adapted. The low pH is one way. They've somehow become resistant to the parasites that you and I might get. If we ate that kind of stuff, we'd be violently ill and at least vomit and maybe have a systemic problem. Not these guys. They thrive on it. And, that's evolution. Evolution has carried species through to a niche where they need to be and where they can adapt to the requirements. Pretty cool, huh?
0: Yeah, it is pretty crazy. Yeah. And it's... But I wonder, like a vulture, right? That's a... imposing
1: sure
0: large
1: is.
0: Bird
1: sure
0: yet
1: is.
0: They are
1: wingspan is the largest bird we see around turkey vultures that you see way up yeah
0: yet they eat they don't hunt at all I mean or do they eat anything live?
1: All birds, all animals are opportunistic mostly, and they'll eat whatever. I mean, if he sees a bug crawling along, he can catch it. I'm sure he'll eat it. But we talk about their primary diet, and that's what it is. But they're huge birds. I thought you were going to ask me, how can these huge birds survive on this kind of food? Well, there's a lot of it out there. As I said, a lot of dead animals, and so they do a good job. Vultures are interesting, though. Everybody thinks every vulture is a turkey vulture because it's so common around here. But there are black vultures, too. And the difference is turkey vultures are solitary, and you almost always see them in the air. Black vultures are on the ground a lot, and they're usually a couple, three or four. And you see them in farmland, an area where they can find, again, dead animals. So that's vultures for you. They're pretty cool, huh? Hey, why don't we take a break now, and then we'll come back with some more trivia if you like. I'm Dr. Dan Simpson. Do call in 401-438-WPARO, also 800-321-WPARO. 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
2: How did I lose weight? 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I did. I love this stuff. 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
1: And it is time for you to call. 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I mean, anybody can call in the 401 without cost, I think.
0: You know, I just call people in my contacts, and then if I need to call a business, I look at the business. I don't even dial a phone number anymore.
1: You don't know your own phone number either, I bet.
0: No, I do know my phone number. I won't give it away, but it's very...
1: It was difficult enough back when it was traditional because you never called it. But now, forget it. We don't even look at numbers, do we? We just click it.
0: To add them to the contact. I don't know your number. I know Dr. Dan on my phone.
1: I read an article recently that said people will click on a button symbol more than on a link. What do you think? I didn't think that would be right.
0: It's an interesting...
1: But the market assessment. Has just studied that and said that. Yeah, I don't know.
0: Sometimes you can hyperlink a word.
1: Like, what is hyperlink?
0: To connect from one website to another, right? So if I'm on this article right now, actually, and it says Elizabeth Colbert talks with Sheldon Whitehouse in this piece entitled "The U.S. Senator Who Won't Shut Up About Climate Change," and that's hyperlinked. So it's just the words. It's not like a link, HTTPS, ..
1: Right.
0: And I'm more inclined to click on these words than to click on this link. And you can embed the link within the word or the button, which would be a hyperlink.
1: How do you handle reviews, both like Amazon products but also businesses? How do you take those? Do you trust them? How do you handle them?
0: I don't know. I think if I see like a perfect 5-star... I'm like a little skeptical.
1: Are you really?
0: I mean, I like to see a little bit of varying opinions.
1: I definitely scroll down to the worst ones. The ones I think are probably outliers. They're probably upset with the world. But I like the 2s and 3s especially. And, you know, your judgment is important. You have to figure out whether it makes sense or not. Some of them are just... silly.
0: But I will always typically go with like Amazon's choice, and it's just feeding me this one product, and I'm like, all right, this is the one for me. It's kind of
1: Amazon. I'm guilty of looking at, let's say I want a book. No, that's boots. I'm going to buy boots. And I look, and unless it's a five, well, I look, if there's a 5-star, that's the one I go with. Now, how stupid is that? That's Amazon telling you to buy it.
0: Yeah.
1: Right? So I don't know how smart that is. I don't know.
0: What are your reviews like on your services? You get
1: I don't know that I have that, but if you search my name, there's an amazingly positive thing about me. I didn't know I was that good or that well respected. It has to do with my compassion and how I handle end of life decisions. And after all these years, it's nice to see that I've survived.
0: I saw an article about you, Block Island Times.
1: Yes. Was it a good one?
0: Yeah, I think it was about exactly what you're talking about here. Yeah.
1: So I Googled, assessed my a doctor earlier in the month, last month, and it was a disaster what happened. And it was simply a disaster because I don't think people should be charging you for not getting to an appointment. For example, had an appointment Monday. Friday, I entered the hospital, was there all the way through Monday, and they charged me, they were going to charge me a penalty fee. My position is this. You're just going to automatically do that? You're not going to say, hey, how come you didn't come in? Maybe my mother died last night, and I can't reach you. I can't reach you on the weekend. You got to fix this. So the manager of the place got in touch with me, and she said, what's all this? And I, you know, he says, oh, that is true. We ought to be fixing this. She satisfied me 110%. Then at the end, she said, could you take that review down? And then I went there again. I took the review down right then, and I went there again, and I was able to honestly put a 5-star. And so I didn't think the employers or the publishers or whoever ever looked at those. I guess they do. I don't look at them at my own, if there are any. Do you think there are any? I don't have a hospital, so oftentimes if you don't have a bricks and mortar place, there's no evaluations.
0: Yeah, maybe if you have a business website, I don't know how you would register that. I don't know.
1: We'll have a website soon, but I don't have it yet. We're still in the early stages where we're using paper for everything. It's horrible. My records are basically on paper on Block Island. Okay, Block Island. So when someone calls me and needs information, I don't have them in front of me. And so I have to call over and have the technician look it up, or I have to, from memory, take care of it. Luckily, we're having software come real soon. The problem is I'm an old guy, and inputting the data into a program is not my thing. So we've found a volunteer. John is going to volunteer and help us out. Spring is great. I guess it's here. We had some 80s and 90s. It was 90 yesterday. Did you know that?
0: It was hot yesterday. Yeah, it was hot.
1: I'm so glad that I have what I have. We're going to tell you in a minute. When it's so hot out or when it's blizzarding out, Jen installed a dog door, you know, a flap, and the dogs love it. They go in and out at will. They're not barking as much in the house. And now when the weather's bad, I can sit inside and do what I want, and they can go out and get exercise. So that's the number one. Number two is Invisible Fence from Michael Moriarty, a godsend. I couldn't live without this anymore. They install it. They take care of it. We had a breach in the wire one time because the dogs dug it up. They were out there almost immediately to fix it. Great system. Great system. If it goes out, by the way, in a power outage, you can have a backup battery, or there's an alarm that lets you know. And so we have a generator. We just plugged it into the generator while the power was out, and we did okay. We're going to head out. We're going to come back, and I'm going to help our friend here learn some more about birds. How's that? Okay, I'm Dr. Dan Simpson. This is Pet Care on News Talk 99.7 FM, AM 630 WPRO, and 980 WXLM.
2: How did I lose weight? And I did. Lean, right here. I did. I love this stuff. Listen, Brickhouse Nutrition been with me for a long time. 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
1: We'll talk with John and then Mike and then you. John and Seacon, good morning. Welcome to WPRO.
15: Good morning, Doc. How are you today?
1: Very good, John. How are you?
15: Pretty good. So I just have a quick question. I have a one-year-old Malinois, had emergency intestine surgery, had about 10 inches of his intestines cut out.
1: Oh, my gosh.
15: Spent a week in the hospital, had to go back the next day, after he came home. Okay. Had to have a pump and a drain, spent another week.
1: Okay.
15: Anyways, he's fine now. He's a true Malinois. He's a pain in the you-know-what.
1: Oh, yeah.
15: But I have the stool. I can never get it right. I put him on a pre and probiotic. I'm very crazy about what I feed him and stuff, but
1: okay.
15: I can't get the stool, though.
1: What do you mean you're crazy about what you feed, sir?
15: I mean, I kind of look at the ingredients and stuff. I only feed, like, better food, like from and...
1: You know what's funny? It's you and I judge foods and we say they're better, sometimes they're not. But I want to back up a minute. What was wrong with his intestine that he had to have so much removed?
15: I forget the terminology, but they collapse on themselves.
1: Intussusception, right? Intussusception?
15: That's it. All right.
1: So puppies especially get intussusception usually from hypermotile, in other words, overactive intestinal contractions, and they kind of engulf the upper part or the lower part, and it becomes necrotic. It dies, and we have to remove it. So why do they do that? One of the common reasons is intestinal parasites. Another is, relatively speaking, the wrong food. Not that it's not good dog food. It's just not right for this puppy. I would do a couple of things. I would make sure this guy is dewormed completely. And by that, I mean I don't care what the specimen shows. I want him dewormed for everything that we can deworm with. I will give you the name of a drug that I think you ought to be using. It's called Panacur, P-A-N-A-C-U-R. And I really think we're not out of the woods until we do that. Have they done that yet?
15: Oh, yeah. I mean, this happened about 6 months ago.
1: Well, I still think about it. Has he had Panacur at all?
15: Yes. Yep.
1: Oh, fantastic. Okay. What have they said so far about the problem with the stool?
15: They said it could be just the probiotics. It could just be that's how he's going to be now. It could be the food, but they want me to feed that. And I don't want to knock food brands, but they want me to feed like one of those veterinary diets that are mostly rice and soy. And
1: expensive.
15: I just, expensive, and I don't eat cheap stuff either, but it's just, I wouldn't eat that myself.
1: When did the bad stool start?
15: This was after surgery.
1: And that's 6 months?
15: It hasn't been a consistent, about 6 months ago, yeah.
1: In the last 6 months?
15: After surgery.
1: In the last 6 months, how many different foods have you fed?
15: Only two.
1: Okay.
15: Well, three, because I had to give them that.
1: Exactly. So that's
15: a veterinary diet for a little bit.
1: That's a lot. Let's pretend I know that it's simply because too many diets were tried. If that's the case, and I said, here's the right diet, Diet X, it's still going to take six weeks for him to normalize, whether you use prebiotics or probiotics or not. It's still going to take six weeks for his gut to return to normal. I don't like messing around with multiple foods. I just don't like it. Every time you change food, it changes the bacterial ecology in the intestine, and we're in trouble. With this guy, I would pick one food. I'm not sure what I would tell you yet. I'm going to work on that as we talk. And I would feed that, and don't worry about anything else. He's not malnourished. He's not dehydrated. Yep. And we just sit with it. Go ahead.
15: The food I feed is, I should say the vet recommended don't feed him anything with chicken in it.
1: Why?
15: She said that the chicken normally will upset the stomach.
1: That's BS.
15: They can be allergic to it.
1: I'm going to get in trouble, John, but I'm going to tell you straight, that's BS. How do we know that?
15: I know it is.
1: Dogs eat chicken
15: that's
1: all day
15: what
1: long.
15: I said.
1: Yeah, so somebody's guessing.
15: He ate chicken all his whole life until then.
1: Let me get in for a second. You can test this dog for food allergy. You can just do it and test and see if chicken is a problem. I think this guessing business of just saying, let's not feed X, we're wasting time. And honestly, the simple way to do this is pick one food. If you picked a brand of dog food before all of this happened, what brand would you feed?
15: I was feeding them from.
1: Okay. Is there another one you think of?
15: I feed them now. I feed them that Kinetic.
1: All right. So you picked from why?
15: I picked from because it was a family-owned American company that sources.
1: And you stopped because of post-op instructions, correct?
15: Correct.
1: And he was doing well on it.
15: Yep.
1: He needs to go back on it.
15: You got it.
1: Unless they can tell you we took out an essential part of the intestine that will cause malabsorption. Okay. Bad.
15: Yeah, they did say that could be an issue because it was towards the end of it.
1: If that's the case, if that's the case, John, we need to find out and we can test for that. Ultimately, if you and I don't get satisfaction or we can't get an answer, we go to an internal medicine specialist, and he or she will figure it out for you in a matter of days. Bottom line, back to Fromm. Stick with it. No blood in the stool. He's not dehydrated. He's not acting sick. I would stick with one food. But you're obligated to call back and tell me how you're doing.
15: And then they said he might be undersized, but he's almost 95 pounds now, so he's...
1: He's thriving. He's thriving, John.
15: He's doing good. Thank you for your help. I'll check that out.
1: All right, John.
15: Call back.
1: Yeah, thank you. One more comment on that. If someone said to me out of the blue, what dog food would you feed? My statement is, you pick a brand. If you said that brand name in a crowd, they would automatically know it's a dog food. None of this exotic stuff, not frozen raw, not raw. Just no, none of that. Phone numbers 401-438-WPRO. 800-321-WPRO. We'll talk with Mike and then you on Pet Care.
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20: For the ninth year in a row, Finland has been named the happiest country in the world. That's according to the World Happiness Report put out every year by the Wellbeing Research Center at the University of Oxford in the UK. Two other Nordic nations, Iceland and Denmark, came in at numbers 2 and 3. Now, having spent quite a bit of time in these countries over my 2.5 decades as a journalist, I can tell you that this is not at all that surprising. 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
1: And we will head to Richmond and talk with Mike. Good morning, Mike.
23: Hi, how are you?
1: I'm good. How are you, Mike?
23: I'm doing pretty good. I want to let you know that I enjoy your show. I listen to it all the time.
1: Thank you, sir. How long have you been listening?
23: I don't know.
1: A lot?
23: Maybe a year, year and a half.
1: We've been here since 19... yeah, a long time. 88, I think. 87, 88.
23: Wow.
1: I grew old doing this.
23: Yeah, well, I grew old listening.
1: Thank you. Go ahead.
23: I have a German Shepherd puppy. It's 4.5 months old. And the puppy will eat wood, like I live in the woods, and there's a lot of branches sometimes fall off the trees. She'll pick up the branches and bring them in and chew on them and eat them. She'll pick up stones and chew on those. She will eat her own feces unless you catch her and then pull her away from it. And so, I was just wondering if that's all that stuff is normal.
1: So get this. It's normal but not good. We can't have it happen, but it is normal. This is what dogs do. German Shepherd especially. I was going to tease you when you had a few months old Shepherd. I said, you're crazy, man. This is a tough deal. Any puppy is tough at this age, but the Shepherds are a little bit more because they're a little bit more sensitive to everything. Now, picture this also. How many different ways can a dog get information from the environment? Eyes, ears, nose. How about taste? How about touch in his mouth? So that's another way they get information. The out of the part of this is they happen to pick up a stick, let's say. Well, there's positive feedback there. There's sensation. There's taste. And they like that, so that reinforces the behavior. Eating stool is not that unusual. I'm going to give you some ways to take care of all of this, but I'll do that first, and then I want to tell you basic puppyhood. For immediate, Get a basket muzzle. Baskerville is one brand. Go on the internet. They're basket muzzles. They can breathe. They can vomit through them if they have to, but they can't pick up the bad stuff. Okay? Now, if you're with this puppy all the time, you can train the puppy to not do this. And what you do is the minute he starts looking at that stuff, you pull him back. He comes back. Sit. Good dog. Okay? You cannot scold him if he's doing something wrong. That just doesn't work. So that's what you're going to do. Secondly, I want you to know the rules of puppyhood according to me. One is a tired dog is a good dog, unlike children. You got to get this dog tired every day, and you're going to probably get tired doing this. He has to exercise like crazy. Consider what we did in our house. Invisible fence is a godsend. We have a flat door.
23: I have one of those.
1: Okay. And that way he can go out and you don't have to hold him the whole time. The other is nothing in life is free. And that is he has to earn everything. That means every time you give him a resource, love, hugs, kisses, food, attention, he has to do something for you. At first, it's as simple as sit. He has to sit for you before he gets anything. Make sense?
23: Yes.
1: And I forgot the third rule, but
23: my wife takes him to training, and he is in training. And while at training, he does the things he's told to do. But when he's home, he doesn't always do the things. He does them when he wants to.
1: I did the same thing. I got training for my lab at Delmira Kennels. It was amazing. I went to two sessions. This dog is the most perfect dog I've ever had. She knows everything. So here's the deal. I had the same problem. The problem was I wasn't paying attention. I'm not suggesting your wife is doing this. I wasn't paying attention, and I wasn't practicing at home. It's as simple as that. I figured they're going to train the dog. I take the dog home. He's fine. This is also why I don't say send your dog away for training. You have to be there. Now, is it a matter that he doesn't behave for your wife or he doesn't behave for anybody?
23: He doesn't behave for anybody.
1: Okay. Can you go to one of these sessions?
23: I wasn't paying attention. I could, yes.
1: Yeah, I think you should. And is this a professional trainer, and how many dogs are in the class?
23: There's only four, I think. And three or four.
1: A single trainer?
23: Yes.
1: And what I presume this is a woman, because most are. What are her credentials?
23: I don't know her name, but I know she used to train police dogs.
1: Sometimes that's not good. A lot of people, they have experience with German Shepherds specifically, and to me that's a bad deal because they're going to adapt to the German Shepherd mentality that doesn't transfer to all dogs. Is she a relatively harsh trainer? Is she? What does she do? Let's say she wants a dog to sit. What does she do?
23: I don't know. I don't go to the training.
1: All right. I think you should at least once and see how it goes. These guys do not need harsh physical correction. They need very gentle correction. And you can certainly make your voice gruff and deeper like that, but you don't want to be screaming and yelling at them. You don't want to be flapping your arms around. I don't know your trainer. Perhaps she's perfect, but I don't know. It's hard to find the right trainer. And the advice I would give you is somebody gentle, not somebody who specializes in a breed. That's like veterinarians who say they're experts in a certain breed. It's just silly. We're not. We do all the breeds. Would you do me a favor, Mike?
23: What?
1: Get in touch with me. I'll give you the contacts. Tell me who the trainer is, and I'll probably talk with her and see what she's up to, and I'll let you know next time.
23: All right. I'll get when my wife gets back home, I'll get her name, and I'll
1: okay. All right.
23: Next week, I'll call you back.
1: We shouldn't do that on the air. I'm going to give you an email and a phone, and you can call me, text me, or email me, okay?
23: Okay.
1: All right. Thank you, sir.
23: Thank you very much.
1: You bet. My phone number is 401-862-4418. Email is docdan517@outlook.com. docdan517@outlook.com. Do we have one more break that I've missed?
0: No, we don't.
1: Oh, I thought we did. I don't need it. We have more bird stuff for you. You ready?
0: I'm ready, always.
1: Do you know, you recognize that in the Western movies, they always have this screeching bird flying over?
0: Yep.
1: What kind of bird is that?
0: Let me know.
1: What do they hope you think it is? Do you have any idea? I'll tell you.
0: I mean, the screeching bird, I think of an eagle.
1: But... Exactly. We want that to be the bird of the USA, the bald eagle. Guess what? It's not. It's generally the screech of a red-tailed hawk. I wish I could make the sound. It's really eerie, impressive, and wonderful. It's beautiful. You'd be disappointed at what a bald eagle does. It's kind of squeaks, and we call them glorified seagulls when they make their noise. It's not the real bird up there. They're using the red-tailed hawk. What else do you know? Oh, avian, the way they build. We have wrens all the time in our yard, and I find that pretty special because you can't get wrens everywhere. There's Carolina wrens and house wrens, and we have them both. The wren nest is unique, relatively unique. They use spider webs to hold their nest together. The other bird that does that all the time is the hummingbird. You look at their tiny little nest, and it's mostly spider webs. It's pretty cool because spider webs are sticky, and it forms like a net around the stuff. Now, if you see a nest that is almost all mud, somebody has put up pieces of mud like clay and built it all around. Any idea what bird that is, anybody? Do you, Sam? No. It's usually the robin. That's a typical robin nest. The other nest that's distinctive is the it's now called the Northern Oriole. Any idea about that one? That's a really famous shape.
0: What is it?
1: The Northern or Baltimore Oriole.
0: I'm sorry. I was actually looking up the screeching of a red-tailed hawk.
1: Go do that. Anyway,
0: do you want to hear it?
1: The Oriole. Yeah, in a minute. The Oriole nest has a hanging piece and then a ball piece for the actual nest. So it hangs down. It's pendulous, and that's an Oriole nest. Go for it.
0: Okay, I'm about to play it right here.
1: That's the one. Can you see the smoke from the campfires in back of that and the horses? And
0: I can see it.
1: So can you find a bald eagle also?
0: I will.
1: Okay. Are you using Cornell's bird thing?
0: This is just YouTube.
1: Okay, because Cornell has a great app that's free. And it does everything. So there's a bird, pileated woodpecker. It's a giant bird, giant woodpecker. Looks like a pterodactyl. Now, I thought I would never see one of those in my life because they're pretty isolated normally and 20, 30, 40 years ago. The one I saw was in Ithaca, New York, a small city town, and it was downtown on a tree, which is not where I'd expect it. So then I moved back. We're in northeastern Connecticut, and they're around all the time. I know they are because I can hear the voice. I have yet to see one locally. Jen, on the other hand, sees them all the time. She's also cheating a little bit. She took that app. The other day, she played the song of that bird, and it came to her. I'm not sure we all should be doing this often, but if you want to observe a bird once, it's probably okay. But if you, let's say Jen did that all day long, that disrupts their life. That's not going to be good. What do you have for us, Sam?
0: Oh, I got the eagle sound if we want to hear it.
1: All right. Isn't that different?
0: Yeah, it sounds like a seagull.
1: Yeah, exactly. That they call them the seagulls.
0: It's pretty crazy.
1: Pretty crazy.
0: I would have assumed it made the noise of the hawk.
1: Exactly.
0: Red-tailed hawk.
1: And they're all different. The other one that's very cool is the difference between the owls. Find a barred owl and then find great horned owl. They're very, very different. And whenever you hear the owl sound, everybody thinks it's the great horned. I hope I have this not backwards, but it's not. It's generally the barred. So we'll do that. Now, the first time I saw a barred owl was where we live right now. It was rainy and dark, and that's typical of where they like to come out. Now, the barred owl across the breast has a pattern that's cross stripes. That's how they're called barred owls. Do you have it? Which one?
0: Yeah, I do. I have the barred owl.
1: Go for it. Isn't that amazing?
0: Sounds like a dog.
1: Yeah. Do you have bald eagle eventually there too? I mean, a great horned owl.
0: I'll get that.
1: Yeah,
0: right
1: that
0: now.
1: That's another one. So there's a lot of owls here. We have at least four species. There's great, the barred, the saw-whet. I can't do it. I'm losing it anyway. That's the great horn, which I don't hear that much. I hear the other guy all the time. Have you heard either one?
0: No. I mean, I would not be keen on the fact that it's a bird if I heard the first owl.
1: Do a fox next. You're going to be amazed. The fox during breeding season, you will not believe this. This is why people, they go looking for the fox. You can't find it. because these guys, we think they're ventriloquists. The noise sounds like it's coming from somewhere else. Let me know when you have it.
0: After that,
1: you're going to look up Fisher. So this is what speed? What animal?
0: Just fox. There's
1: Go
0: a
1: ahead.
0: Particular.
1: Yep. To me, they sounded like babies crying when we had them. Anyway, Fisher is a animal that's more and more common locally. People mistakenly call them Fisher cats. I don't know where that came from, but they're not. They're Fishers. They're pretty tough animals. They are carnivores. They go after game. And let's see what they sound like. Nothing much. Nothing much.
0: That's it?
1: Yeah. One more, and then we'll move on. How about a catbird? Catbirds are so cool. This is a mimicry for protection. And wait till you see what he or she sounds like. You ready? Right there. No, that's a
0: gray catbird?
1: Yeah, that's... Anyway, they meow. It sounds just like a cat. And I suspect the adaptation is that keeps other birds away. They just don't want to hang out. Enough on birds, Sam. You come in next week with some facts and we'll talk about them. Hey, everybody, thank you. Sunday, I'll be on Block Island. Nice folks out there help me out. New England Air all the time. I will return. I'm Dr. Dan Simpson. You've been listening to Pet Care on News Talk. 99.7 FM, AM 630 WPRO and 980 WX.
2: How did I lose weight? 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Lean, right here. I did. I love this stuff. 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
22: From ABC News, I'm Chuck Siebertson. Pope Leo being welcomed in Madrid, where 2 million people are expected to come see him and hear him. Traveling with the Pope is ABC's Marcus Moore.
24: We know that the Pope is expected to make numerous appearances, including speaking to Spain's parliament next week. But there are also some sensitive meetings that will take place, a private meeting between Pope Leo and some survivors of sex abuse, as well as a meeting with migrant families. People who have risked their lives and safety for a better life.
22: People in St. Petersburg were told not to leave their homes after a large-scale Ukrainian drone attack targeted Russia's second-largest city today. In the two-month-long U.S.-Iran ceasefire, Bahrain's government saying Iran fired missiles and drones towards it in Kuwait today. Foreign Ministry says all were shot down. Graham Plattner, oyster farmer and retired Marine, the front-runner ahead of Maine's Democratic primary for U.S. Senate Tuesday, as women claiming they were physically abused by him during their relationships. ABC's Selena Wang.
5: The New York Times reporting several of Plattner's ex-girlfriends described, quote, unsettling behavior. One reportedly claiming Plattner regularly grabbed her by the shoulders, sometimes hard enough to leave marks, and on one occasion yanked her out of a cab by her wrist. Democrats here in Maine divided.
7: I feel like his political mission is sincere. And that's what I'm voting for.
8: I will never vote for Graham Plattner.
5: Plattner fiercely denies any violence.
22: The New York Knicks beat the San Antonio Spurs by a single point last night, game two of the finals. 105-104, Victor Wembanyama's final shot with the ball missed.
12: I threw that one away. I messed up. We needed to win that game. This game was ours.
22: Game three, Monday night in New York. The Knicks lead the series 2-0. 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
1: Hi, everybody.
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0: 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We are talking about missteps today. We are talking about the things to avoid in retirement. We're talking about how to get you to and through your entire retirement. Train retirees on how to think in the future, not in the moment. We're trying to get you over this idea that reaction is the best way to get through any problem. We have to understand what's coming our way and then avoid it. That's the best way to do it. So we're going to talk about income. We're going to talk about taxes. We're going to talk about lifestyle. We're going to talk about just basic things to avoid in retirement. It's going to be a great show. The folks here at Euclid are ready to get you to and through your entire retirement. Give us a call at 401-727-2727. Once again, that's 401-727-2727. Give us a call. Let's talk about retirement. Let's get talking about missteps. How do we avoid all this stuff? Well, we got to talk about income. We got to talk about direction. We have to actually get into the now time or work into the future time instead of the now time. It is one of the biggest concepts that people have when they're trying to get their mind around things.
1: Josh, you couldn't say it any better. I mean, this is why people love us here at Euclid Financial Services, because we actually let them know what's coming up in the future. So this way they don't have to learn about what's going on in the moment. They can actually react properly and not have this panic or overwhelming feeling that this is the first time they've ever seen it. It's actually a much better place to be able to move forward than having to guess where you are.
0: Yeah. 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These are probably one of the biggest missteps I see in conference rooms, which

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2: Well, you went a little down into the details there, but you're right. If we're going to be talking about income, we have to talk about taxes. They go hand in hand. It's like peanut butter and jelly. You can't have one without the other.
3: Like peas and carrots?
2: Peas and carrots, peanut butter jelly. I mean, I relate to that one better, but whatever works. Right?
3: So when we're talking about the show itself, the goal of this show is to train retirees to think future thoughts, what's coming my way, head up, right? Look mm-hmm. down the street instead of, oh, I fell right in that hole. I fell in the puddle. What is in the moment? So you want to, one of the biggest missteps is the lack of forward thought. And you get blinded by the woods here, or this idea that retirement's coming.
2: Yeah, and I mean, thinking ahead, thinking of the future, that's why we're focusing today's show on income and taxes, because those are the two areas that we see the most where people will lock in on the immediate reaction, right? I just flipped over my boss's desk. I'm out the door. Oh my God, I'm no longer going to get a paycheck. How do I replace it? And so you start making these emotional or gut decisions rather than just taking a second to just step back and say, okay, what do I need today? And what do I need 5 years, 10 years, 15 years later? And how does it all interact? And so that's kind of the conversation that we want to have today. So this way there's no surprises when you actually walk out the door for the last time at work.
3: I believe the other side of that coin, Manny, is that we have to talk about required minimum distributions mm-hmm. because that comes into your either your flexible money or your predictable. I know I have to take this before 70 and a half. In case you're not out there, grab your Yuka notepads. Take it early. Take it long. Take it a lot.
2: That's exactly it. And I mean, and the reason why we're staying focused on these two particular topics is because the beginning point of any retirement plan is to actually have a stable foundation that maximizes your retirement income in a predictable fashion. So the starting point is first to optimize your Social Security benefits, because at face value, you can leave tens of thousands of dollars on the table. But by employing a few little-known strategies, it's possible to generate as much as $100,000 or more in additional lifetime income. So today, let us give you a customized, complimentary written income report. So this way, you can see how maximizing your retirement income could impact your overall retirement. To get your customized plan today, you must be at least 55 years old and be ready to be ready for retirement. So be one of the first 10 callers right now at 401-727-2727. That's 401-727-2727. Don't let your retirement become mediocre.
3: Manny, you're talking about the written income report. It's one of those reports that sounds kind of scary,
2: mm-hmm.
3: but it's a roadmap. It definitely says, because it says you have X amount of dollars in your 401k. As soon as you retire, this is how much you have to take out of it so that you have an income stream, not just to pay your bills, but to do your lifestyle. So this is how much money comes out of your 401k. This is how much money comes out of your pension. This is how much money comes out of your annuity. This is how much money comes out of your savings and checking. Some people don't even think that that's on the report. It tells you where all this money comes from. It also says this is how it's going to pay down your RMD, required minimum distribution, but I'm only 60. Well, that tells you what it's going to be at age 70 if you start paying it down now, so you can start making some educational decisions. That's the idea of thinking forward.
2: That's exactly
3: it. It's absolutely amazing on how if you just stand up tall, put your chin up and look forward, you can avoid all the pitfalls. You don't walk under those ladders when the paint falls over.
2: Yeah, and what it does in addition to it is it puts you in control of your income and your retirement. There's no surprises. I mean, when you look at it, think of all the sources of income that you have as different light switches, and you're going to turn them on and off as you need them, but there's always going to be that one light switch you leave on all the time, because let's be honest, when we get up in the middle of the night to get a drink of water, we don't want to stub our toes. So there's always going to be a light on. But then there's going to be ones that you turn on and off depending on what kind of tax bracket you're trying to stay in or what you're trying to do at that point in time in your life. That's the only time it's okay to think in the moment is when you know exactly what you're going to be doing.
3: Manny, if people are just tuning in, you got to give us a call. That's 401-727-2727. Once again, Euclid Financial Services, give us a call. 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We'll get you a written income report. 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

0: www.EUCLID.com. There's a ton of white pages over there. You'll absolutely love it. There's a ton of videos, and heck, you can actually see what the money man Resendi looks like.
1: Ah, don't make me blush today. Since we're talking about income, one of the topics that has to be get talked about is the fact that you've got to be able to layer them together. You're going to know exactly how they fit and when to turn them on and whether or not it's actually the right place for you. This conversation actually reminds me of Steve and Patty. They've been listening to the show for a while, so when they came in, I asked them, I said, well, what triggered you to come in today? And Steve looked at me and he said, I've been offered an early retirement from work, but I don't know if I should take it. And so I looked at him, I said, well, what's holding you back? And that's when Patty made things clearer. She said, I'm worried we won't have enough money if he leaves now. It's not part of the plan we did together, so I don't know what to expect if he does retire now. And as she was saying this, I could feel the anxiety from the two of them. They'd been planning for retirement for their entire lives, but now that it's here, the unknown has them paralyzed. They're not sure what decision to make. Patty, Steve, I can help you. Based on our conversations, what needs to be done is to organize your retirement accounts for distribution of income. From there, we can use a written income report to lay out your Social Security and your 401ks so that if Steve takes the retirement package, you have enough money not only for today, but for your entire retirement. 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By the end of the meeting, they were both relieved. 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
0: Now, the written income report is definitely great for Steve. Now, he was working for CVS, wasn't he?
1: That's it.
0: Yeah, I remember this. He's complicated because he had stock options. He had all kinds of stuff. He was weedy. And so when you get talking about his income, the written income report is perfect for that because it laid out, this is how you sell the stocks. This is how you retain the stocks. This is where your 401k is. This is where the pension kicks in. This is where that annuity is. And this is how you direct the other assets. And when Patty was adding in her Social Security and she was thinking through her profession and her 401k, I remember that was a very, very interesting case. I absolutely loved when you came and presented that to the group.
1: Yeah, and it was just because they had so many multiple layers of accounts. It was just the idea of just getting them organized to actually do what they wanted it to do, which was generate income for their retirement. It's the whole reason why they've been saving.
0: Yeah, well, we're going to take a station break here. So let's give away some retirement income reports. Now, we have 7 of these things left. Let's get them out the door. 7 retirement income reports. They focus on Social Security. When do you take it? How do you take it? What's it going to look like with your income plan? If you want a written retirement income report, you have to call today. 401-727-2727. We have 7 more reports to give away today. We're giving them all away. Don't be the only one on your block not to have one. Get a retirement income report. It focuses on Social Security. It lets you know where that is. It makes it optimal and tells you this would be the best date for you. 401-727-2727. When we come back, we're going to pick right back up on income and how to avoid these missteps and make sure that you actually know how to get to and through your entire retirement so that you have a great retirement. Stay tuned. We'll be back in just a minute. Talk to you in just a second.

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4: 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Today's show is about missteps. We're trying to get you to and through your entire retirement. Make sure that you have a great retirement so you want to be looking forward. You don't want to be dealing with problems in the moment. You want to know they're coming so that you can have a resolution prior to them arriving. That's what today's show is about. So we're going to talk about income. We're going to talk about taxes. We're talking about the three types of income. We're going to talk about how to layer that in. We're also going to be talking about RMDs, IRAs, how to actually prepare your taxes, not actually tax preparation, but be ready to be taxed in retirement. Don't be afraid of it. We're going to talk about all that stuff. We're also getting ready to retire. So if the folks here at Euclid are ready to get you to and through your retirement, give us a call at 401-727-2727. Once again, that's 401-727-2727. Let's get talking about retirement. Let's actually show people what the missteps are so they can avoid them.
5: Josh, this is one of those things where this is why our clients love working with us. It's the simple fact that all we deal with is retirement. So it's not how do we get you up to your retirement? It's once you walk out that door, we're with you from the moment you get that first paycheck from your Social Security or your pension or your 401k. All the way through to the very end of your retirement and your assets pass to that next generation. So when we literally tell you we have a plan for you to get you to and through your entire retirement, it's because we know how to walk you through all the things that are going to come up in the future so you can be prepared for at that moment rather than have to think through it on your own.
4: Now, Manny, the thing we were talking about before the break was income.
5: Mm-hmm.
4: And so it's one of the biggest missteps of how the income works because people think about income as one size fits all. I need income.
5: Yep.
4: So I need 100 grand. I need 70 grand to come to me. That comes out of five different vehicles, five different types of things, or three different types of things. But they act as it's one. They know fundamentally it's going to come from Social Security, 401ks or IRAs, and a pension or annuity. They know that it's going to be those. But what the misstep is that they don't think about them as predictable, guaranteed, or flexible. So predictable money is money that you predict you're going to need.
5: Mm-hmm.
4: Guaranteed money covers room, board, and bills.
5: Yep.
4: Has to be there, and it's going to be for the entire life of you, so it's going to last your entire life.
5: Yep.
4: And then there's flexible money, and those are the, well, fast pops. Those are life gets in the way. Those are, oh, I didn't see that coming. That. So there's three different pools of money that pay out to make an income stream so that you can control the taxes on it.
5: Yeah, I think the easiest way for me to look at it is your income in retirement is a puzzle. It's this one picture, your total income, everything that's coming into you. But you have three different pieces that fit together to make that one picture. And that's that predictable, that guaranteed, and that unknown.
4: Now, Manny, if people are just tuning in right now, you're listening to The Retirement Factory. Give us a call here at 401-727-2727. Once again, that's 401-727-2727. We're talking about income. We're layering it in. We're trying to get people to understand when you're in retirement, you want to be thinking towards the future.
5: Mm-hmm.
4: You don't want to be in the moment. Because if you're looking towards the future, you're not looking at your feet. You're not going to stumble and fall. You're going to be able to understand what's coming your way. You'll see problems before they get to you so that you can fix them in the, well, in the future.
5: Yeah, well, I think the key to take away from it is there are going to be milestones and benchmarks all throughout your retirement that you have to look towards. The key is understanding that they're actually going to come up and know what am I supposed to do when that milestone hits, whether it's 65 for Social Security or 70 and a half for an RMD or any age in between.
4: Yeah, well, Ron, I want to talk about Ron here because Ron came in, geez, about a week and a half ago, mm-hmm. and he was talking about exactly what you're saying. He was talking about his income, and what he was really confused about was his taxes. So he was saying, well, I need more income. I need more income. And so we said, well, that's fine. So what do you need more income. How much more do you need? And he said, well, I need $400 more, which not a big deal. Ron can definitely afford that. But he didn't want to think through where to take it from. He wanted to take it from an annuity, even though he had a CD that was coming due. It would have been the same amount, and so he could have just taken it from that. So he wanted to take it from the annuity, but the annuity was taxed differently. Mm. So he wasn't thinking through his tax brackets. And I think that's where a misstep is that everybody thinks that once you're in a tax bracket, you're in that bracket, instead of it being a range. And I think that's something I want to get on the table today. So when Ron was talking to us, what he was talking about is a federal tax range. And so he knew that he was on this 20,000 range. And so he had some money that he could play with it. And he was being taxed at the 20% mark. And he wanted to lower that but raise his income. And so when I was talking to him about where to take that money from, he was really getting confused about his taxes. So I think we have to really get that on the table.
5: Yeah, well, I think one of the things when it comes to taxes and income is actually understanding where does it all come from and how's it all fit together. Look, I love the fact that myself and Josh and the rest of the team here are certified Social Security advisors with NSSA. 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We're giving away 7 of these income reports today. Call us at 401-727-2727. Again, that number is 401-727-2727.
4: Manny, one of the things that Ron was really confused about was federal state tax.
5: Yep.
4: State tax. So on this income. And so when he was trying to get his mind around that, he was having real problems with deductions, and because he didn't understand marginal tax brackets.
5: Oh, yeah.
4: Because he was really trying to get his mind around that. And I think that's, people don't have to be CPAs. It doesn't have to be this terrifying thing. I think it's real straightforward. If you can think about your gross number,
5: mm-hmm.
4: how much money totally you have coming in, that is going to put you at a federal tax bracket. That highest one's your marginal. And then you just kind of have to fight that down. But you have to count your IRA distributions. You have to count your RMDs, required minimum distributions.
5: Yep.
4: You have to count your pensions and your annuities and your CDs. You have to count all these things, all your 1099s. And in the middle of the year, that's really hard to do because you don't have a point of reference of understanding that, well, I've used all this money. And so that's where Ron, when he said, I need $400 more, was really trying to understand his tax bracket.
5: Yeah.
4: And so you have to get into that discussion. So one of the biggest downfalls are, when do you talk about income and when are you talking about taxes?
5: That's well, I think the key with that is understanding where all your accounts are and how are they actually taxed. What's considered income and what isn't income? When we're talking through this, we know pensions are income tax. We know IRAs are income tax because you haven't paid the taxes on it. It's what are the other accounts you're going to filter in when you use your predictable and your flexible income to fill in those gaps.
4: Man, I think I'm looking more at how taxes just affect. So if you're at 20%, mm-hmm. when you cross over that 20%, you only have to pay on what crossed over, not the entire amount. And so where Ron was having that confusion was he was already at the ceiling of his bracket. And so the $400 that he needed then was going to be taxed higher, and he was having a meltdown because it was going to be taxed higher.
5: Ah.
4: So he thought the entire amount was going to be taxed, but realistically, only $400 of his entire income was going to be at a higher tax bracket, which did raise everybody on it if you averaged it, because that's how we think about it.
5: Yep.
4: But it was that conversation. So I think one of the missteps is being so nervous about a topic that you can't hear how it functions. So if you are if you're out there and you're trying to understand income versus taxes and how it's effective and where that comes in, give us a call here at Euclid at 401-727-2727. Once again, that's 401-727-2727, and we'll walk you right through it. It's if you get it into English, I've never met a baby boomer that makes bad decisions when they understand the problem in front of them. You make the decision that's good for you. Once you understand the problem, it's just getting it to English that's tough. And that's what Ron was having problems with.
5: Yeah, and we ended up using the bucket analogy.
4: The bucket's a great one.
5: Yeah, because that first pool of money that comes in for the year is only taxed at a certain rate because that's that first tax bracket. But then once you spill into the second bucket, that's a new tax rate. So only the water that's in that bucket is taxed at the next rate. So if you go from 10% to 15, only the water in the 15 bucket is taxed at 15. And then that's where the $400 was coming into, because it had the potential to push him from one bucket to a new bucket. And then that 400 would be taxed higher than the rest of his money.
4: Well, that's exactly right. And so when you're thinking about your income, you think about taxes. It's definitely important, especially if you're starting to plan your retirement for the very first time. Mm-hmm. Ron had been retired for a long time. So he had gone through his go-go. He was in it slow-go, and he was actually looking at his no-go years, and he's trying to figure out, I just want a little more money, because he didn't think he was going to live. So he wanted to start spending it, which was fine. But he just had that disconnect on, well, I now have to pay X amount of dollars. And that was just unheard of to him.
5: Mm.
4: At some point, that's a misstep. If you have to pay taxes, the rest is profit. So if you're at a 25% tax bracket, that 75 that you're not paying taxes on is still yours.
5: That's exactly.
4: And I think that's the discussion. It's not more about how to do a tax show here, but it's more about if you need the money and the money's usable, all we have to do is understand there's one hurdle, not thousands of hurdles. It's taxes, and you can think about them as federal and state as one, so that you can get your mind around it.
5: Yeah, it's understanding how much you can actually spend once you withdraw. It's that idea of gross versus net. And so that's one of the questions we ask all of our retirees. Do you know how much you can and will be able to spend every week in retirement? Do you know without a shadow of a doubt that you have enough money to last no matter how long you live? 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
4: Hi, everybody.
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3: 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We're talking about missteps today. We are talking about how to avoid having a bad retirement. One of the best ways to do that is keep your head up and look towards the future and actually understand that if you can see problems, fix them now rather than waiting for them to get to the moment. I know that sounds simple, but it's actually something that comes up a lot in retirement. So we're talking about them here today. We're talking about income. We're talking about taxes. We're talking about RMDs. We're talking about IRAs. We're talking about three different types of incomes that everybody has, but probably doesn't quite identify the same way. So if you can start thinking in patterns and usages, it's an easier way to learn. It's an easier way to make comfort zones. So the folks here at Euclid are ready for your phone call. Give us a call at 401-727-2727. Once again, that phone number is 401-727-2727.
4: Josh, this conversation we're having, this is exactly why our clients love working with us here at Euclid Financial Services. It's because we're able to look at the big picture of retirement and not just hyper-focus on what's happening right now in their lives. Because remember, your retirement is 20 to 30 years of unemployment. So if the decisions you make are just for today, and not for 5, 10, or 15 years down the road, you are setting yourself up to potentially have to deal with a pitfall or a misstep that could affect you more than you can even imagine.
3: Now, Manny, one thing that we say a lot, but I absolutely love the visual of it, is have you ever seen a dog run after a moving car? This is
4: at least twice a day.
3: Yeah. So this is a huge misstep when it comes to retirees. So what is the dog going to do? Have you ever thought to yourself, what's the dog going to do when he catches that car? So the idea is retirees are so focused on catching retirement that they're chasing the moving car. If you don't think through what's going to happen once you catch that, your retirement's going to mangle you or run you over just like, well, the tragedy of that dog catching that car. You have to be aware of that. That's what this show's about. So when we're talking about missteps, we're only hyper-focused on two of them. And those two are going to be income and taxes. I know that they sound, well, big, both of them. But they're definitely something that you can get your mind around. If you're just tuning in, give us a call at 401-727-2727. Once again, that phone number is 401-727-2727. We're talking about missteps today. We're talking about how to avoid having a bad retirement. We're trying to get you on the path. So the easiest way to do that is to start thinking into the future or thinking forward. Don't deal with problems in the present when you're talking about retirement. You have to foresee what's coming. And that's one of the things that is, well, it's a trained skill. So you have to kind of know what's coming. You have to talk to people that have been there before. And that's where Euclid really is key, because we've been there. We've retired people. Yep. We know what's coming
4: that's
3: down the road.
4: Exactly.
3: We've written a book about it. Heck, we've written the bucket list book about it. Jeez, we have all kinds of good stuff to help you to and through your entire retirement. It's in our slogan. It's in our logo.
4: Josh, I like the fact that you brought up it's a trained skill set, because baby boomers have the skill set, because while they were working, they were trained to run towards a target, which was save, build up, get to retirement. The problem is, no one's ever told them how to convert that skill set to think forward, through retirement.
3: That's the issue of catching that car.
4: That's the issue of catching the car.
3: Yeah, so you're running at it because you were told to, mm-hmm. and now, well, you're right up against it, and now that's that fear, and it's healthy because what if I do retire? What happens? That's the thing that we're trying to get on the table today. And I know it seems high level or it seems like it's not financial, but it's strictly financial. When you talk about incomes, you're talking about how to, well, understand where the income's coming from. It's called layered income. That gives you a sense of protection. That gives you a sense of insulation from downturns, fear, and loss. And the easiest way to say it, and it's just, we just have to remind you, you've thought through this, guaranteed money, predictable money, and flexible money. If you can understand those three types of income, well, your retirement is golden.
4: Yeah, and I mean, and that's one of the biggest keys to that whole idea of being layered is it's knowing when to turn on, when to turn off, and when to know when to actually use your income as they're set. You know, when you're going into retirement, the number one thing that you have to think through first is, do I actually have a stable foundation of retirement income that's actually predictable? If you don't, that's the first place you need to start, because that starting point is to actually optimize your Social Security benefits. Because at face value, you could actually leave tens of thousands of dollars on the table. But by employing a few little known strategies, it's actually possible to generate as much as $100,000 or more in additional lifetime income. Today, let me give you a customized, complimentary written income report, so this way you can see how maximizing your retirement income can impact your overall retirement. Now, to get your customized written income report, you must be at least 55 years old and be ready to be ready for retirement. Be one of the next five callers right now at 401-727-2727. That's 401-727-2727. Don't let your retirement become mediocre.
3: A written income report is absolutely essential. If you're going into retirement and you don't have a written income report, you really can't retire. You're guessing. And that's the idea of what I'm saying. You have to have your head up. You have to see what is coming your way rather than meeting it at the door. You want to see through it and say, oh, that's not dangerous, or that's dangerous, I want to avoid it. That's a written income report. It tells you how to take money out of your 401k. It tells you how to line up to your Social Security. It tells you where your pensions are, how to trigger all those annuities you've been buying from these guys for years. It shows you where to use all of these mutual funds and stocks. It tells you how to use the assets you've been building for decades. It's absolutely easy to read. It's a roadmap. It tells you exactly how to do it. It's part of the GPS system. It's amazing. Now, when we're talking about income, we have to sit there and talk about how do you get the income? Because a lot of retirees think income, and they think, well, it's going to come out of my 401k. It's going to come out of my IRA. How do I take it out of this? How do I take it out of that? And they're thinking it's one lump, which it is, but they are true. And this is where I don't want baby boomers to start going, oh, I just don't know, and shut down. I want you to stay open with me and say, I know that they're going to come from three or four different places, three or four different products, and one being Social Security, one being my annuity or pension, these type of things. But start thinking, what is going to last my entire life, guaranteed? So it covers my room, board, and food. It covers all that stuff. And then what's it going to be predictable? And predictable is, I know my car is breaking down. I have another 2 years on. I have another 5 years on. That's predictable money. Where's that coming from? And then flexible money is, well, I didn't know little Susie was going to need something. I didn't know this was going to happen. This is a tragedy that came into my life. So how do I deal with that? These are the discussion points that have to be there.
4: Yep.
3: And when you're definitely getting your mind around it, you have to actually have a place to go. So if you haven't gone to our website, go to www.euclidfs.com. That's EUCLID, F as in financial, SSNServices.com. There's a ton of videos, because I know reading the emails and calling us and getting in here sometimes is intimidating. So you want to do it on your own time. You want to learn on your own pace. Click on the videos, go to our white pages, learn what you can, and then give us a call and get on our report. You want to actually have the report before you go into retirement, and that's 401-727-2727.
4: Josh, when you're talking about layering income and layering in the guaranteed, predictable, and the flexible, what comes to my mind is thinking through, okay, I've retired, but when am I going to turn on my lifetime income? When am I going to turn on Social Security? Is my pension going to turn on right away as soon as I retire? Do I have to wait? And then what components am I going to turn on in between to get me to that age or get me to that milestone? And that's that idea of, this is where my IRA distributions fit. This is where my annuity fits. And then I'll turn on Social Security.
3: Manny, exactly what you're saying is a lifestyle decision.
4: Yes.
3: So there's a lot of ways to skin this cat. There's thousands of them, right?
4: Mm-hmm.
3: Some of them are better than others, but there's not one wrong one. So the way I like to think about that is a lifestyle change. And so if you're going to choose what you're doing, you have to kind of understand your bucket list. Happily, we've actually written a book on bucket lists. If you haven't gone to Amazon and checked it out, go for that. Or just come in for a report and ask for one and you'll get it. But it's one of those things that we've written a bucket list book to deal with exactly what you're talking about. So how are you going to go balloon jumping? Are you going to go walk the wall or Great Wall of China? Are you going to get that Led Zeppelin t-shirt? Are you going to become a master gardener? Are you going to do this kind of stuff? What is your real life plan now? What's your goals? What are you trying to get done before you die? That sets a budget.
4: Yep.
3: And so now you're in your, is that a predictable, I'm only going to be doing this for 5-10 years,
4: mm-hmm.
3: or is now my new lifestyle, I'm going to be a roadie for, I don't know, Martha Stewart. I don't know if Martha Stewart even is on the road anymore, but that's the idea, right? So what is your new lifestyle going to be? How are you reinventing yourself? And how do you get over that fear of, well, I should be knitting Afghans and sitting in a rocking chair?
4: Yeah, and it's that idea of what's my identity going to be so I can set my lifestyle.
3: So many baby boomers just got so mad at me because I said that.
4: That's why I'm ignoring it, moving right on. All right, so because the first step to at least understanding what your lifestyle is going to be, you got to figure out, what does it cost for me to just live? What does it cost for me to have food, shelter, medication, and just be safe and comfy? So the only thing I have to do is get up in the morning and just be me. Once you've figured out that baseline, then you can start adding in that layer of, I need an extra $500 a month, or I need an extra $1,000 a month to do the activities and the purpose and what I want to be.
3: That's exactly right.
4: And then you just have to make a decision. Am I going to want to be able to turn it on and off when I want to? Or do I want it on every single day? And so you have to ask yourself, how much can I or will I be able to spend every single week in retirement? Do you know without a shadow of a doubt that you actually have enough money to last no matter how long you live, no matter what activities you do? These are questions you have to get the answers to before you retire, while you still have time to prepare and make sure that your money actually lasts as long as your retirement does. 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Be one of the first three callers right now at 401-727-2727. 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Where does your layers go into and where does your taxes fit? So make sure you come back, stay tuned, and we'll get you to and through your entire retirement.

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3: 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Jason the Republican, Manny the Money Man Resendez.
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3: 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Today's show, we are training retirees to think towards the future, not be in the moment. So what that means is that we're trying to instill how to avoid missteps. Where are they coming? How can I foresee them? And where are they going to be? Today's topics are income and taxes. I know, it sounds intimidating. It's not. They're actually real easy to get your mind around. You've been doing this for years. You've been doing this your entire life. All you have to do is grab your Euclid notepads, turn this radio up, and it will be a dream. You'll have the best retirement of your life. It's great. So give a call to the folks here at Euclid at 401-727-2727 or 401-727-2727. Let's get talking about retirement.
4: Josh, let's dive right into this. We are going to get back to the future. Make sure that we can actually see. Yep. Make sure that we actually think far enough ahead so that when we get back to today to make our decisions, we know exactly what to expect as we move forward. And that's one of the biggest skill sets that we here at Euclid Financial Services use. That's why our clients love coming in to talk with us, because we don't let them fall into a misstep or a pitfall.
3: Yeah, they know what's coming down the road. So we're that person riding shotgun with you that says, hey, in two blocks, we're going to turn. Mm-hmm. And then we go two blocks and we say, oh, don't forget, you have a left-hand turn, and we remind you of things, saying, hey, this is coming up, this is what's coming up in the future for you. If you're going to be retiring, there's a step before you get to your go-go. Mm-hmm. It's called retirement vacation. It's funny because of the way we talk about it, but we talk you through the depression, we talk you through the guidance of it, and we talk you through the importance of not ignoring it. And so if you're trying to figure out how you can get involved with somebody like us, if you're trying to figure out how to get to retirement, you got to give us a call and check out a relationship with Euclid. That's 401-727-2727. Give us a call at 401-727-2727.
4: Yeah, and one of the things when it comes to thinking to the future, I know we've been talking about income, but as soon as we start talking about income, we also have to talk about taxes, because they're always going to be there. If you have income coming in, you're going to have to pay taxes. And if you're not thinking ahead of it, you may be in one tax bracket in the beginning of your retirement, but as you go through the different stages, you're going to hit a point where you may end up having to pay more in taxes because you didn't plan ahead.
3: Manny, what comes to mind when you're talking about that is hobby jobs.
4: Yeah.
3: So hobby jobs are when you've gotten rid of your big job, right? You've retired from your main career of your bulk of your life, and you've decided to take on another job, or you've taken on a consulting position mm-hmm. at your original retirement job. And so this is where we're talking about, what is that going to look like? How do you do that? It generates a taxable income in your retirement.
4: Yeah. And well, what it also does too is it forces you not to take withdrawals from accounts that you may have been taking from if you weren't working or taking this hobby job. So now you're pushing off a tax burden later in life. And it's,
3: Well, you're setting up R&D problems. Yeah. So some of the discussions are you're building up your IRAs because you're not withdrawing from them, yeah. Which doesn't sound like a bad deal. But if you're in your hobby job, you may have to be taking what's called a double income and taking a tax hit while in retirement. The intuitive thought is that I'm still working, so I'm building up all my reserves for later in life. But what might be happening is you've already crossed that threshold.
4: Yep.
3: And so you have to know that you've done that. Easiest way to do that is with a written income report. But if you don't have that in front of you, or your broker's not giving that to you, you have to actually know that it's coming so that you can look at your RMDs, you can look at your positioning, you can look at how this goes together, and so that you know that your hobby job, you might actually have to be taking withdrawals at the same time, converting that money through a taxable event.
4: Yeah, and that's why your advisor who you are working with is so important, because they need to be that guide to walk you through this. 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
3: Well, one of the things about taxes is that it's on my bucket list. I not that paying my taxes is fun, but being ahead of the taxes, knowing what's going on so that I get rid of this anxiety. We put it in the book. I thought it was funny, yep. But actually having no tax anxiety and still having a tax bracket is in the bucket list. So if you want something funny, go find it. It's between 1 and 180. Good nice. Luck.
4: So we'll just start right in the middle, right?
3: I would just open the book in the middle and just think, wow, they really wrote this book.
4: Yep, that's exactly yeah. Right. Well, this conversation that we're having, especially when it comes to taxes, it actually reminds me of the conversation I had recently with Donna. I had actually met her at one of our educational events. And she was telling me how she's been retired from Sturdy Hospital for a couple of years now, but she's been getting nervous about the advice she's been getting from her current advisor. So I asked her, I said, well, what are you unsure about? What's making you uncomfortable? And she said, well, I'm worried about paying too much in taxes. My pension covers all my bills, and I haven't started taking my Social Security or any money from my 401k yet. I've asked him when I should start doing this, but he keeps telling me I have time, except I don't feel like I have time to keep waiting. I just want a direct answer. I understand completely what Donna was feeling. Many retirees go through the same situation. They'll be asking for answers, but they don't get a clear answer that lets them know they're going to be okay. I turned to Donna and I said, let's get you a direct answer. First thing we need to do is put together a written income report. This will give us a starting point to talk about all of your sources of income. From there, we can look at what happens when we add in your Social Security and your 401k withdrawals to your pension. This way, we can actually find the right age to turn on your Social Security and how much to start taking from your 401k while paying the least amount of taxes possible. As Donna and I went through this process, I could see her getting her confidence back. She turned to me and said, Manny, I'm so glad we sat down. You were able to actually give me the answers I needed so I could actually enjoy my retirement again. Here at Euclid Financial Services, we believe it's our responsibility to be a partner with you to and through your entire retirement, to give you information that is clear and specific so that you can make the best decisions possible. 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Give us a call today so we can have that conversation at 401-727-2727. 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
3: One of the biggest missteps is that arrogance gets into retirement. It's a mix between arrogance and fear.
4: Yeah.
3: And it comes into this, I have the answers because I'm hyper-focused. I have to get to retirement. I have to get to the forest. And then you get so close to it that you can't see what's coming.
4: Yeah.
3: And that's how we talk about this. You got to be looking forward. You got to be looking towards the future. And it's hard to do. Like, right in golf, they say,
4: yep.
3: you got to keep your head down, and then you got to keep keep your head up. And then it's, what are you talking about?
4: Yeah.
3: This is the idea with retirement. So you have to actually know where your income is, and then that will generate your taxes. And then you try to reduce your tax load, but you understand your income first, and then you go to taxes. You don't try to set a tax bracket and then build an income. You try to do it in reverse.
4: Yeah, and what was going on with Donna's situation was she was actually thinking ahead. She was actually concerned, I know something's coming.
3: And this is that intuitional feeling.
4: Yeah.
3: Don't fight that.
4: Yep.
3: Don't fight that. Just call in to Euclid at 401-727-2727 or 2727, and you'll definitely, you'll be right. I mean, that's the intuitional feeling. That's what you're looking for.
4: Yeah, because once you have that feeling, and if you start asking for answers, and it's not alleviating that feeling, it's time to look for different answers from a different source. That's the key, because not everyone will think forward like you. That's why here at Euclid, we make sure we're always thinking ahead of what's coming down the road.
3: It's more of a team atmosphere here. So we the advisors in the building, we don't have this pompous feel about us that we know everything.
4: Mm.
3: We work as a team. We know that we all have specialties. We all have different directions, and we all have different opinions. So that's why we do that Monday meeting war room. We all get together, we talk about the clients that came through for the week, and we say, hey, this is what I would do. And then the other advisors say, well, you're missing X, Y, and Z. Don't forget about this. Let's see how that works out. It is an amazing atmosphere, and it definitely keeps some missteps from going into your plan, because that's the other misstep, is sometimes advisors are the judge and jury.
4: Yeah.
3: Of your entire retirement, and they're making mistakes, but they can't catch their own mistakes. So you have to be aware of that. It has been a great show, guys. We absolutely love you. Our listenership is growing by leaps and bounds. It is humbling every time we turn on these microphones. 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Be good.
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2: 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Sam, good morning, bud.
3: Good morning.
2: How are you?
3: I'm good. I'm fearing any potential questions you might have for me.
2: I was thinking about that this morning, driving in, saying, well, I wonder if Sam has now realized that maybe he should do a little studying before he comes in to class. I wasn't going to go in that direction today. I didn't want to talk. I thought last week I was giving out too many numbers, and I thought about it more. I'm like, nobody wants to hear numbers in the car. But what you do want to understand is what's going on in the market. And, I have to give you numbers.
3: You're a numbers guy.
2: It's a numbers
3: industry,
2: game,
3: right?
2: Yes. Well, it is, but it's also a feeling game, right? If you're a seller, it's more of a numbers game. If you're a buyer, the numbers matter, but it shouldn't be the most important thing. Does that make sense to you?
3: It does. It's kind of like, game of football or something with all the analytics. Sometimes you got to disregard the numbers and go with your comparison.
2: You're not making a terrible comparison. It's not a very good one, but I wouldn't say terrible. When you're looking at selling a property, okay, there are some things that are important, right? You might say, well, I don't want to do anything, so that might be important, right? I don't want to make any repairs. Other timing might be important. Well, we'd like to stay here until our children are out of school the third week of June or whatever it might be. But what's the most important thing when you're selling a property generally?
3: Selling the property?
2: Okay. It's what price you're going to get, right? Uh-huh. Think about it. If you're selling anything, what is the first thing that you think of? If I say, you're thinking about selling your car, what's the first thing that comes to your mind? It's like, how much can I get for it, right? It's price. Price is important. When you're buying something, price is a factor, but is it the most important factor when you're buying something that is something useful to you? And I can't think of anything more useful than your home. So price will play a role in it, right? What you could afford, what else you can buy for the same money. But it is more of a feeling thing than a sale. Does that make sense?
3: It is. And you know what I realized? I'll just throw this in here.
2: Do that.
3: Thanks. You said that there's no more valuable asset, or I don't know what you said. There's nothing more useful than your home. I was thinking a couple days ago, I was making a joke. I was like, I don't have anything. Like, I don't have anything, right?
2: You don't own anything.
3: I don't own anything. I have, what a position to be in.
2: When you say you don't own anything, you mean like
3: possessions.
2: Own like
3: I have a few beers in my fridge and I have some dollars in my bank account.
2: Right.
3: But
2: yeah.
3: Essentially, I don't own anything.
2: So you have nothing to manage, which is pretty nice.
3: It is. But it was kind of a crazy revelation, and it's an obvious statement that I don't own a home. And I have a car, I was like, wait a second.
2: Well,
3: I don't have anything.
2: I wish more of your generation would look at home ownership and not only talk about the obstacles, but figure out ways to get through them and get into homes younger. I was speaking with clients this morning, and it was a grandmother and the mother, the son wasn't there. They were looking at a house for themselves, but they were talking about the son saying he's 20 years old and he already wants to buy a house and he's working construction. I was like, well, that's great. That's the way people used to think. Like now they think about college and MBAs and all that before they start thinking about a home or settling down. So, all right, I will give you trivia today.

0: I'll give you a question. So let me see here. Last May of 2025, we had 718 reported sales of single-family homes. Okay? That was last May. And to give you some historical perspective, the May before was 644 homes in 2024. The May before that, 2023, was 668 homes. And if we start going back, there were Mays 2013, 837. You know, there's been varying ones. 2014, 784. I'm going out of order here. But 2016, 986, okay? This May was the lowest amount of sales ever recorded for a May that I could find.
1: Okay, I was gonna go with a number significantly lower than 700, and then I maybe started to back off, but now obviously I'm going back. It's the lowest. So it's, I mean, I was gonna go, I'm gonna go like 590.
0: That's not too bad of an answer. 562 reported so far. There may be more coming out. It's such an interesting market because it's the first time that the median price has declined year over year since January 2017. We've beaten that horse to death. Now we're also seeing the lowest number of May sales that I could find this century at least, and really going back, I don't know when there was a May that was lower than this. But then you put a home on the market and there's a ton of activity and we're getting multiple offers. So it's interesting how you're looking at two perspectives of the market that would tell you two different stories. And I don't know if that's part of a transitioning market, and that's what this is just shining a light on. Like the lower median, the lower volume of sales, is that telling us a story of the future and that some of this activity here is pent up demand from a few years of low inventory, a deep dark winter, like what's happening here in the marketplace? So I'd love to hear from you, our listeners. I'd like to hear from real estate professionals out there. Give me your opinion on the marketplace. We can talk about that. I also want to talk to you about how we show homes and how things have changed over time and how different areas people do things differently. So we'll chat about that and whatever's on your mind. 401-438-9776, 1-800-321-WPRO. How did I lose weight? And I did lean right here. I did. I love this stuff. Listen, Brickhouse Nutrition been with me for a long time. So chatting with Miles, I'm up at like 235. True story. I never minded being 235, but you know what minded? My knees that were falling apart and my back. I'm like, I don't know what, before I started really lifting, probably about 190. So 235 was a lot. I said, I got to lose some LBs, Miles. He said, Dan, we're going to sic our team of docs and researchers on it, and we're going to get you a really good product because I don't want to take a lot of these needles and stuff. 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
3: A better life with Dr. Sanjay Gupta.
4: Did you know that almost half the vegetables and more than three quarters of the fruit that we eat in this country come from just one state, California? Yeah, it's true. And according to a new report by the Environmental Working Group, a health advocacy organization, a lot of this produce is tainted with PFAS, which are sometimes referred to as forever chemicals. Why? Well, the EPA says pesticides keep America's food supply safe, abundant, and affordable. And of course, these chemicals are used in every state, not just California. Now, if you are worried, though, about how much you're consuming, the best thing to do is to buy organic produce, if and when you can. 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I'm Dr. Sanjay Gupta, helping you live a better life.
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0: So before the break, I was saying I want to talk about how we show properties as real estate agents. You know, we get paid a lot of money. I'm not saying we're not worth it because a realtor's life, a productive realtor's life, is a lot different than a lot of other people. You know, it takes a unique personality to be able to manage all the different things going on and your time and everything. So, but, and that being said, there's a trend towards people, and this has been something that's been going on for a number of years in other parts of the country, and something that I personally, fight, but there's a trend towards people using lock boxes as their primary means of showing properties. And it's more common in Massachusetts, I'd say, than Rhode Island. Rhode Island, you know, everything's close together and it's easy for a real estate agent to manage things that nothing's more than a half hour away or so. But I don't understand how you, the consumer, would allow an agent to use a lockbox as their primary way of showing a home. So do you understand what I mean here, Sam? Like if an agent calls me and says, or texts me or emails me, I have a buyer that's interested in seeing such and such property. Generally, I'd set up an appointment with them and meet them at the property. And I'd talk to them on the phone or by text or email ahead of time, maybe share a little information, ask them a few questions, meet them at the property. Well, there's systems in place where somebody, let's say the same situation, there's a thing called showing time. So the buyer's agent doesn't even have to go contact me, the listing agent. They go right into showing time and they book an appointment. Okay. So they book an appointment for a particular time. Maybe there's blocks that are open for appointments that the seller's allowed, and the buyer's agent books a time. Now, you don't have to combine showing agents with lock boxes, but showing time with lock boxes, but a lot of people do. So now you're going online, showing time, they're reserving their appointment. Then they're getting the lock box code and they're going to show the property, just the buyer's agent and their buyer. So there's no interaction with the listing agent at all. Generally, now let's say they do or don't like that property. Let's say they like it. They're making an offer a lot of times where the listing agent has never had the opportunity to meet the buyers, to chat with the other agent. And I just feel like it's a great disservice. And when you're looking at what you can gain from being at the showing. Well, first of all, the buyer's agent isn't going to have a comprehensive knowledge of the property. they're not going to, they're, first of all, they're there with a different idea than what you, the listing agent, would be there for, right? They're there to maybe secure that property if their clients are interested in it. And if they do, they're trying to get the best deal possible for their clients. They may not know anything about the neighborhood. They might not know anything about construction, being able to look at a property and sell the features and benefits, right? Okay, yeah, this house is 70 years old, but the wiring's all new. The PVC plumbing and the water lines are all new. New roof, new windows, right? Like, do they know how to sell these features of your property? Do they understand the intricacies, right? So that's one thing that you miss out on. You also are not learning anything about the buyers that might help you later on in a negotiation, where I get to chat with a buyer. I get to see their face when they look at certain things, right? I can see excitement, or I could see something deflate them. If something deflates them, I can objection handle and try to pump them back up. If something excites them, I could jump in and share in the excitement and bring their level higher so that I'm getting them more involved in wanting to purchase that home. So there's other things that we can take out of that too, like security. There's buyer's agents that you wish they were all professional, but they might leave a door unlocked. They might give their buyer the lockbox code, and the next thing you know, the buyers are showing up at the property on their own. There's a lot of things that I think are wrong with that. Now, that being said, I'm using a lockbox to show a property today at 2:00. I have another appointment, couldn't match schedules with these people. They're only in town today. And I'm having a phone call with that agent 1:55 to give him the lockbox code, go over everything about the house. I'm going to talk to him when he leaves, make sure that we answer any questions. So it is a tool that you can use situationally and when it makes sense. But it's something that shouldn't be predominant. And there are agents in this marketplace. Now, of course, from the agent's perspective, if all you are a turn and burn agent that is giving people guarantees and empty promises, and you're just putting a house on the lockbox, that's good for them, right? They're using their time more efficiently for making money the way they look at making money. Personally, I don't look at things that way. So I wonder what your thoughts are on that. All right. Want to go to the phone lines? Let's do it. We're going to go to Greg in East Greenwich, who wants to talk about today's market. And I recognize this phone number, so you're not going to be able to hide who you are, Mr. Dantas. How are you this morning?
7: Hi, Paul.
0: How are you?
7: Not ready. Paul, I'm doing good. How are you doing today?
0: I'm doing bueno. It's a beautiful day in the neighborhood, right?
7: It is. It's steamy out here. You need to have houses with central air today because it's steamy.
0: Isn't it funny, though, how in the winter nobody really, like, sell your house without central air in the winter, right? Sell your house. Right.
7: If you've got a pool, sell it in June and July. If you've got a new heating system, sell it in January.
0: But nobody asks you about insulation in August, and everybody asks you in December. It's so crazy how short-sighted people are, right?
7: It is crazy. Seasonally, there is such big differences in the Rhode Island market. It really is crazy, and we're about to go into the second hibernation period, which is July 1st through September 15th. The first one would be January 1st through probably, February 20th or something like that.
0: Yeah, the second hibernation is going to be interesting this year because we are seeing, well, particularly in a town that you and I live in East Greenwich, there's been a increase in the homes for sale by at least 100% over the last couple of weeks, maybe 200%.
7: There's from 1 million to 1.6, there's now a traffic jam.
0: Well, in there, when you say a traffic jam, they're starting to build up inventory in that, and you're actually seeing
7: the light's not turning green. The light's not turning green. We got 1, 2, 3, 4, 5, 6, 7.
0: If you're gonna count on air, can you say 10, 11, 1.
7: We got from 1 million to 1.5, we got 11 houses for sale.
0: Well, next time, count like the count, like 1, 2.
7: One. We got a traffic jam from a million to 1.5. There's definitely, we don't have that work from anywhere buyer coming in anymore from Los Angeles or from Des Moines or from wherever they were coming in. So now we're back down to your eye doctor, your local business owner, your person that owns a landscape company, the person that is an executive at an insurance company. Like, you're back down to organic.
0: Rhode Islanders.
7: We're back down to people that live here. Yeah.
0: So do you think that those
7: The ultra luxury market is a different animal.
0: I feel like you're seeing prices lower in that range right now. It didn't happen up until right about now, where I think a home being sold today in that price range might be worth less than it was last September, which it wasn't. That wasn't the case up until literally a month ago, and now you're seeing things flip there. And I wonder, like, if these people are need based and they're going to sell at any price, or are they looking at things saying, you know, I saw what our neighbor's house sold for, and if we sold for 1.4 and we only owe 350 on this house, we can kind of settle down for the rest of life, you know?
7: A lot of these houses in the 1 million to 1.5 range are people relocating for jobs or downsizing. Most of these homes are not just testing the market. So there's starting to be a foot race to the exits here. I saw three $100,000 price changes in this range in the last 14 days, which is very significant. Well, thank you for coming through.
0: You know, but
7: I'm sorry.
0: The need based.
7: Have a great day.
0: Oh, are you at an open house? Did he just hang up? What just happened?
1: Oh, well, he said, haha, have a great day. And then I hung up on him. I'm sorry if I shouldn't have done that.
0: I heard him say, thank you for coming. Haha, have a great day.
1: Oh, so well, if he wants to call back.
0: I think he probably is at a showing or something, because sometimes Greg still gets his hands dirty and goes out there and does the acts of a real estate agent like we all do.
1: I thought he really just cut you short right there and was like signaling he wanted to go.
0: No, that's my friend. He owns Rhode Island Real Estate Services, which is we're two of the last independents. If you look at the top 25 agencies, I think there's only three of us that are independent agencies.
1: What's an independent? You're Rhode Island?
0: Like, we own it. There's no franchise. There's no ivory tower in some other part of the world that we're financing. Like, all the money we make stays here in Rhode Island. We're Rhode Island based. We focus on Rhode Island or the nearby southern New England. And we fight against the big boys. We fight against the people that come in here, the carpetbaggers that, you know, they sell you on their brand and then they sell their brand to another brand 2 years later, and real estate just keeps getting bigger, and franchises are flipping names, and we focus on things that we can control here locally.
1: Does that run through the company, like from top to bottom? Then is that the, you know, that's your like MO, your the heart of your company is,
0: yeah, the heart
1: local.
0: And you know, these other franchises, the people are Rhode Islanders. They live here locally, but they're what works in Manhattan. If you're some HGTV realtor, isn't working for your realtor in Cranston with basketball shorts on. You know, like it's not working for that person. So we worry about the local people and what we can do and how our market's different from other markets. So we can focus on the way to deliver things here. It's different here than it is everywhere else. So, and Greg's company, and I'll give Residential Properties a shout out too. We're all local. It's tough when you're standing up against these conglomerates, but we found our niche by just working hard, understanding the local market, and providing service to our friends and neighbors, because that's what we're doing. And I appreciate all local businesses. I try to, when there's a chance, I try to support a local business. And again, the franchises, a lot of them are owned by local people. But I feel like there's just a different perspective when you are wholly focused on what's happening here.
1: Yeah, and then all the money stays in Rhode Island.
0: Yeah, we're not, and there's not this level that you're feeding the top level. They're not, it's sucking money out of our economy. And when you buy their, when they buy their signs and they buy their, you know, they have the different, different cards that they're mailing out or different things that they're doing. It's coming from a different source.
1: Yeah, I know CVS is the top employer in Rhode Island, and it's like, you know, we're supposed to be, not that, it makes sense, a big monster business is the number one employer.
0: I'd rather support the big monster business from Rhode Island. Yeah. Like, we don't have any of those. When you go, so, like, most of Rhode Island, our money's going elsewhere. At least CVS is bringing money into Rhode Island. So, it's a conglomerate, and I'd still rather support a mom and pop that, again, you're talking about another business that there's not very many mom and pop shops anymore. Or when I say mom and pop, it could be a big company, but it's locally owned and locally headquartered. So, yeah, that's my spiel. How do you like that?
1: I like it. I like when we, I mean, I this is a real estate show. I'm probably better versed in other topics. So, well, when we slightly veer off the path, I feel
0: I think you have to veer off the path to just sit here and give real estate numbers and perspective on the same thing without veering off isn't entertaining.
1: And I
0: right?
1: think real what I've learned, sorry, is that it interacts with, you know, the way the world is. It's not like you're not holed into this one very specific perspective.
0: Like, I look at AI now, and I look what it's doing to the young real estate agents, and I look what I was just talking about, the people. Like, there's no interaction between agents from the start of a transaction to the end. It just doesn't make sense. Real estate is a hands-on business. AI is a great tool for real estate agents, but I don't think that it is the end-all, be-all. And I think that the more dependent agents are getting on it, the better the agents that don't use it at all are actually probably going to get an advantage, meaning the ones who are still doing things with their own brain. They're doing things in person. They're negotiating based on not what ChatGPT tells them about a person that they never saw before. ChatGPT does not have the senses that a human being does. You could smell somebody's nerves. You can see things in their eyes. You can hear the stutter when certain things happen. There's things that I need to be. That's why I need to be at these showings. I'm a human. I'm an animal. There's parts of me that connect with a person that a computer is not going to be able to duplicate. And so it's not a one size fits all. Maybe someday when we have this homogenous society where there's no men, there's no women, we all wear the same clothes as Steve Jobs, and that's, you know, maybe then you could do the one size fits all, but not in the world that we're currently in. I just saw Big head peer into the window.
1: I saw a guy I've never seen before.
0: It filled the whole window. Who is that? Oh, that's Andrew Bryce, my salesperson here. Wow, he's got a big head.
1: He's got a lot of knowledge in there, or just a big head.
0: I don't even know. You know, why don't we take a break? I want to go talk to him and see why he's here and sticking his
1: and
0: big head in my
1: window. And
0: why he's
1: got such a big head.
0: I bet you. Wait, here's a question, and I haven't seen his what he's wearing. I'm going to say, all right, let me think about this. He's wearing some sort of vest. Is he wearing a vest?
1: I think he's wearing a t-shirt.
0: With a vest over it?
1: I might have missed it. I was too focused on his just massive cranium.
0: You don't even know him and you're saying all this stuff?
1: No, I'm sorry. I didn't even notice his head was big. I'm just kind of playing a part of the joke. I'm sorry.
0: All right. Jump in here. 401-438-9776. 1-800-321-WPRO.
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0: What were we talking about before we were rudely interrupted by that man with a giant head? No. Well, actually, I was. Greg texted me after we disconnected with him, and his point that he wanted to make, and it's funny because he works more of a specific price point than I do. He's more of a local agent himself as a person, and I'm more of a statewide agent. His business focuses more in town. I'm not saying he doesn't work other places. I'm just saying that I tend to, by the nature of this program, I'm working with people from all over the state and into nearby Connecticut, Massachusetts, because that's how far my voice travels with this. So in the price range that Greg's in East Greenwich, or that we were just discussing, it was a very active spring, and now there's options, and that kind of slows people down a little bit. When we're looking at the homes below the median price, when you're looking in different communities, or it doesn't even matter, I guess, when you're looking at homes in the lower end of each community, right? So in East Greenwich, if you have an $800,000 house, that's in the lower segment of East Greenwich. You're getting a high volume of people interested. You're getting multiple offers. In other segments of the marketplace, if I told somebody, I had people fighting with me online when I'm talking to them about what the median price is or the first time it's dropping and things like that, because what their personal experiences are telling them is that it's a busy market and prices are going up and we're getting more than asking price. But that's a certain house in a certain neighborhood in a certain condition. And they're out there and those homes are getting that active price. But as Greg was saying, there's a log jam in that high end, not the ultra rich, but the regular Rhode Island wealthy. Rhode Island wealthy is not that wealthy, you know, it's not people with millions and millions of dollars. It's not earners that are making a million a year. Yes.
1: Is the gap getting wider? Is that what's happening to the wealthy, the Rhode Island wealthy? They're either getting ultra wealthy or Or is that not
0: well,
1: the case?
0: Rhode Island wealth, what happened was the wealth from outside of the state drove our housing prices up, and then a lack of inventory has kept those prices at this artificially inflated number where people who are earning their money in other parts of the country were spending it here. Oh, I moved in from California. I work for this company. I'm a high earner. I could live in California, work remotely. I came here from New York, New Jersey to work remotely, and I'm a high earner. We don't have those people coming in now. So what Greg was trying to say, and he did a good job of pointing it out, it's the buyers for those properties are now capped at the income that you could make here locally. And then when you take in the other factors of utility costs, taxes, insurance all going up, they've been stretched to their limits. Now you have need-based sellers, right? Because somebody's not selling their $1.3 million house if they owe $800 on it and they have a 3.29% interest rate to go buy another similar house with a 6.66 interest rate, which is what it was today, the devil's number. So who's selling? Job transfer, divorce, downsize because life is forcing you to downsize, not, you know, or it could be optional, but it's the can't do the stairs anymore. My kids are moved out. My husband's gone. Whatever it might be. So now you're stacking up homes. Those people have to sell no matter what. So buyers are savvy. The ones that have waited this long, now they're starting to see, oh, there's a chink in the armor here. Chink in the armor here. This one just dropped $100,000. This one just dropped $100,000. It happens fast. You'll see prices roll back. Now, when Greg, he counted 11 or 12, ha ha ha, homes there, or ah ha ha. Those are very similar type neighborhoods, similar type homes. When you start looking at the availability of properties similar to yours, you're losing control. Because people have an out. They have another place to go. My motto for the last several years is, where, if you don't buy this, where else are you going to go? And we price our homes to, where else are you going to go? Now, I have to price my home to, how and why is my house better than this home? I have to look at that to factor in, or I have to look at their home and say, how and why is their home better than mine? And am I pricing to what the homes that are sitting on the market are, or am I going to price to below those homes to get action on them before these other homes get in to lower their price, right? But what happens when I have a home, all right, there's a house on the market, 4 bedrooms, 3 baths, 3,000 square feet, $1.4 million. And it's been sitting for 60 days. I have a home from the same builder, same vintage, right down the street. Am I going to put my house on for the same price as theirs? Or am I going to go less because their house has been sitting on the market and it's virtually the same as mine? Depends what my motivation is. But if I want to sell a house, I'm probably going to go less because I want the next buyer to choose me before they choose them. What happens when I put my house on for less? That house has been on the market. What do?
1: They go less.
0: They drop their price. They drop their price to at least compete with you. They might drop it for less. What's their motivation? So now you start getting caught up in a negative price market where things start turning. And you can see how when there is a bunch of homes stacked up in a certain price range, you can see how that might cause things to tick backwards. All right, we're going to take a break. When we're back, we got some phone lines active right now at 401-438-9776, 1-800-321-WPRO. You can always be found. Just know you're not alone.
2: How did I lose weight? 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
0: We are back here and going right to the phone lines to Kate in Coventry. Good morning, Kate. Thank you for calling. How are you?
9: Very good. How about yourself?
0: Good, thank you. What's happening?
9: So my question, we're thinking about selling our home. We're not quite sure if we want to sell yet or in a year from now. There's a few timelines we've got to keep up with. And I'm wondering, will the price of the home, do you think, are they going to stay where they're at now, or do you think they're going to drop? I know it's a tough question.
0: I do feel like sometime in the near future, near meaning in the next 2-3 years, that we're going to see a dip in home prices, and it could happen. It could be happening now. Could be happening coming into the fall. That being said, are you going to sell and buy? And also, we're not going to see a dramatic change immediately, but a year could be a big difference. A year from now, you could have a significant 5% difference, 3% difference, but it also might stay the same, might go up a percentage or two. I am of the mind that we've been due for a reset in the market, and that I feel like it may be coming.
9: Okay.
0: But I also am of the mind is stay in your home, do the things that you need to do, and sell it, when the time is right. And if you're buying something else in the same market, then it doesn't matter what market you buy or sell in. It only matters if you're leaving the market altogether. Then of course it matters a little bit more.
9: No, we're probably going to Florida, and our home right now is probably worth $750. And we'll probably stay in the same area when we go to Florida,
0: And so if your home that's worth $750 was worth $680 to $725 a year from now, that's not enough to make you change your plans, have to get into a rental property for
9: that's
0: a year,
9: right,
0: and all that jazz. So I just say live your life, and when the time comes, you deal with it then. You're not a real estate investor. You're a homeowner. It's
9: correct,
0: a totally different way to view property. And that's why I sell my friends' homes right now. Even in a market where I think things might be going down, I can feel good about selling my friends' homes because it's the time for them that they need to get into something. And I just do the best I can for them in the market that they're ready in, you know? And so timing, a homeowner shouldn't try to time the market. You should do base things on what your life is like.
9: True. You're absolutely right. Well, hopefully we'll be giving you a call shortly then.
0: Well, that would be great, Kate. I appreciate that.
9: Well, we listen to your program every Saturday, and you do have a lot of interesting things that you come out with. So we will keep you in mind for sure.
0: I appreciate that, Kate. Thank you very much. You know, it just if anybody is interested in buying or selling a home, we're very thankful for all our listeners here at Rhode Island Real Estate Insiders. I've had the good fortune of meeting with many of you over the last several weeks, from Middletown to Narragansett to Tiverton to Lincoln to Coventry, West Warwick, East Greenwich. 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Oh, you're looking at me like I missed the last break, so we got to just keep it rolling?
1: Yeah, we do.
0: Yeah? All right. Oh, shoot. Next weekend is the Gatsby Day Parade in foot race. I haven't run since November. I don't know if this might be the first year I don't run in about 15 years or so. Or I might run with my daughter, but she's right at that age where she might beat me. And I don't know if I can take that emotionally as somebody advancing in years here.
1: But what a great feat that would be for her. I remember I beat my dad in basketball for the first time. And like, so maybe she deserves it to leave you in the dust, you know?
0: I feel like my lack of training might hurt me, but I feel like I still have her this year. But it's happening soon. It might be this year. Maybe I gotta get out there and give her a shot.
1: At what age could you beat your dad in a fight, do you think? When do you think that moment was?
0: Well, my father is an insane person. I don't know if I would still fight him. He's 82, you know? No, I know I could definitely beat his ass now. That's why I don't let him talk back to me. No, just kidding. Yeah, I don't know. Probably not until in my 30s, I'd say. It wasn't like, oh, I'm 17 and I could beat dad up. I never thought about doing it either.
1: Well, I'm not thinking about it, but hypothetically, my dad would kick my ass currently.
0: Currently? Yeah.
1: Yeah. Yeah. He's just I'm not a grown man. I'm getting there.
0: Your dad's my age? He's
1: 60. I think he just turned 60.
0: 60-year-olds are badasses now, though. I see people in different physical condition at the ages that was not going on. Like, you know, there were fit people of that age, but they weren't strong like the way they are now. But no one was lifting, like regular people weren't lifting weights and doing all the things that they do now. It was just like country strong back then. Yeah. Good talk. So I'm not sure if I'm going to be here next Saturday or not. You'll have to tune in to find out. And if you want to chat this week, just give us a call, 401-942-0200. Y'all have a great week. Thanks for listening.
2: How did I lose weight? And I did. Lean, right here. I did. I love this stuff. 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True story. I never minded being 235, but you know what minded? 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
3: A better life with Dr. Sanjay Gupta.
4: Eating a healthy diet is not only good for you physically, it can also keep your brain sharp as you age. According to a new study out of China, people who most closely followed the MIND diet slowed aging in key structures inside their brains by more than 2 years. The MIND diet is a combination of the Mediterranean diet, which we talk a lot about, and the DASH diet, which stands for Dietary Approaches to Stop Hypertension. All three of these diets are similar, but the MIND diet puts more of an emphasis on berries, beans, leafy green vegetables, fish, poultry, whole grains, olive oil, and nuts. You're not going to eat foods with a lot of saturated fat. We're talking cheese, butter, red meat, or anything fried. You really don't have to eat like this 100% of the time. That's the key. Just do the best that you can. I'm Dr. Sanjay Gupta, helping you live a better life.
12: We arrest them. 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
13: From ABC News, I'm Mike Dubusky. Democrat Graham Plattner is currently leading the pack ahead of Tuesday's primary elections in Maine, but a recent New York Times story details allegations from two women who claim they were physically abused by him during their relationships. It's the latest in a series of scandals for Plattner, who addressed it all at a campaign event last night.
14: When hurtful things I said on the internet a decade ago came out into the public, as I shared my personal journey through PTSD and darkness of recovery and accountability and growth, Maine had my back.
13: If Plattner wins on Tuesday, he'll face Republican Susan Collins in the midterms. Here she is reacting to the Plattner story.
15: The allegations in the latest story are troubling, and I believe that Graham Plattner has a lot of questions to answer.
13: Another large-scale Ukrainian drone attack today on St. Petersburg, Russia.
16: This is another audacious strike by the Ukrainians targeting Russia's second city of St. Petersburg and the surrounding Leningrad region, again targeting military and energy infrastructure. This is the second strike in the last few days that we've seen, and part of the reason that we're seeing the Ukrainians target St. Petersburg is because Russia's been holding its annual forum there.
13: ABC News chief foreign correspondent Ian Pannell reporting. Meanwhile, in Lebanon, another Israeli airstrike killing two officers and a soldier, according to the Lebanese army. It's the latest of at least five IDF aerial attacks on Lebanese army personnel, resulting in at least four deaths. The rising cost of oil, driven in large part by the war in Iran and the conflict in the Middle East, now entering its 14th week. 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
13: For the first time in 15 years, the Pope is traveling to Spain. ABC's Marcus Moore is there.
18: Some 2 million people are expected to converge here in Spain to see the Pope. As we arrived here today from Rome, we saw people lining the streets, waving flags, and there are also people gathering on the bridges, really giving you a sense of how much excitement there is and anticipation ahead of this visit.
13: Astronauts on board the International Space Station have been given the all clear after an air leak was detected.
19: The order came after Russian cosmonauts aboard the station were beginning preparations for more extensive repairs inside a service module where cracks and small air leaks have been detected on and off since 2019. NASA says Russian engineers recently noted an increase, though, in the previous leak rate and identified new areas of concern. So the planned repair work would have included cutting into a bracket to access that possible leak source, a step NASA said carried elevated risk to the structure.
13: ABC's Andrew Dimbert. Peter Stafford, the American doctor who had tested positive for Ebola, has now been discharged from the hospital after 3 weeks of care in Berlin. It's been 3 days with no virus detectable by PCR tests. Stafford's wife and 4 kids who have been in quarantine were also discharged, having never developed symptoms of the virus. And more than 50 million Americans are on alert for severe storms today across the Great Lakes and Northeast. Damaging winds, hail, and frequent lightning all possible. Mike Dubusky, ABC News.
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5: 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I'm Courtney Nicolato. 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And so that's what we're going to do today. In previous episodes, we've talked about

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2: End of this hour. So with me today, I have Shayla Montalvo, who is with the United Way of Rhode Island and works in our Family Empowerment Center. She also works in the areas of economic mobility and housing. And so, Shayla, thanks for being here today.
3: Thank you, Courtney. Thank you for having me and giving me the opportunity to talk about a topic that I love and work every day harder and harder to help families across Rhode Island.
2: Awesome. And also with us is Autumn Guillot, who is the political director at the AFL-CIO. Autumn, thanks for being with us.
4: Oh, thank you. The relationship between the Rhode Island labor movement and United Way is so important, so I'm just very happy to be here today.
2: You know, I think folks may not realize that 80-plus year relationship between the labor movement and United Way. And, of course, Rhode Island has one of the best relationships because, you know, Rhode Island does it up always.
4: And Rhode Island is the best.
2: Of course. But also, this is a national relationship. This is something that's exceptionally important to us. And so I do want to start just to kind of level set. Folks might not know what the AFL-CIO is. They might hear that acronym and go, what does that even mean? So will you share a little bit about who the AFL-CIO is and what y'all do?
4: Absolutely. So the acronym stands for the American Federation of Labor and Congress of Industrial Organizations. And that's a very, very long
2: history.
4: That's
2: a mouthful.
4: It's worth a Google if you ever want to go into the longer history of how all those letters came together. But here in Rhode Island, what that means is that we are a federation of unions in the state. So we represent over 275 affiliated local unions. That comes up to a little over 80,000 union members in the state of Rhode Island.
2: 80,000. That's a ton. So if in the nonprofit sector, 70,000 employees is 17% of the market of employees, it's up there. It's about 20%-ish.
4: We are the fourth densest labor state in the country. And we represent workers in every industry, from public sector to nonprofit, frontline safety, healthcare, maintenance, construction, you name it, we've got a union somewhere there.
2: That's awesome. And being a daughter of a retired Teamster and sister of a plumber, you know, I know the power of our unions here in our state and that representation and support for working families. So thank you for that. You know, we're also going to, I want to make sure we get the acronyms out of the way. So the other one you're going to hear is FSI. And Shayla, will you share a little bit about what FSI is and why it's so important?
3: So FSI stands for Family Stability Initiative, and it is a program under the Empowerment Center, which helps families stabilize in whatever area that they need support in. It is not a one-size-fits-all model, and we basically, through this initiative, help families stabilize in the areas of housing, income, and help prevent school moves for the children.
2: Yeah, school moves. I think about that all the time. When a child moves schools, right, they may have to start at a different level. They may have, you know, they may be behind. And I use a very simple example. When my kids moved from Texas to Rhode Island, my youngest son actually missed handwriting altogether, because in Texas, it was done at one age. And in Rhode Island, it's done at another. And that's one very minute example of a real impact on our students. And so, you know, and that's a multi-generational support too, and need to support families overall, because, you know, if a kid, basic math is another great example. If they miss a basic math just builds on each other. And so that making sure that kids don't

0: move schools is a really important component, and you'll hear more about that as we talk about today. You know, one of the things that I really appreciate about FSI is that it's not just one issue, right? And we talked in previous episodes about the need to have a toolbox when we're supporting families and we're supporting aging adults, when folks experiencing disabilities, whatever it might be. And so it's really a two-gen approach, right? And so the needs are different, right? When so supporting both parents, family members, grandparents, children at the same time. And so, Shayla, can you explain why this, you know, this program does that, why it supports multi-generations and how that works in practice?
1: Yes. So I often like to say, especially here in Providence, although it is focused in, on a two-generational approach, that we're seeing multi-generations in a household. And this approach recognizes that the parent's stability truly affects the child's outcomes and vice versa. So if we help stabilize the families and the adults in the household, the children are going to have better outcomes. And, you know, this program is intended to be a prevention program, and we're trying to prevent them from reaching a true crisis or a bigger disruption. So I know we'll get more into that later, but helping the system in its entirety just helps the family stabilize longer.
0: You know, in previous episode, we talked to our team at 211 and the Aging Disabilities Resource Center. And we spoke in that episode around kind of wrapping our arms around supporting folks, and that every person going through something is very different than another. The level of need, the type of need. At 211, we peel back the, I call it the peel back the onion, to see what the real core challenges or that foundational issue is. And I think that from what I understand, FSI really seeks to do that with families. And so will you share a little bit about, if a family walks in or have identified that they have a challenge, what do y'all do? What does that look like?
1: So through the Family Stability Initiative, every family goes through an assessment process where we ask them a series of questions and identify what are the major need. Once we address the major need, we can then refer them to whatever it is, right? Like I said earlier, it's not a one-size-fits-all. Every family comes with a different need. So we help stabilize that need, whether it's basic needs, whether it's transportation or childcare, and then we move on to the goals. And we do that in a coordinated way, and we don't tell families what to do. They are the driver of their success as well as their life. We just help them coach them as well as support them through the entire process.
0: Yeah, I love that. And we've spoke about this need to have folks have their own autonomy, right? Their own decision making, their ability to choose what works best for them versus what folks may think works for them, you know, and this program is really centered around, again, giving options, pointing folks in the right direction, and then being that partner, right, every step of the way in providing services and supports that meets the need of that specific family. And I do want to highlight one of the partners that we worked with in getting this program started was Barbara and Al Seamer. And you're going, who the heck is Barbara and Al Seamer? And Barbara is a former teacher. They live outside Columbus, Ohio. And Barbara, when she was teaching, saw that there were kids that were coming into school tired, or that they were not prepared, or they were in the same clothes they were the day before, or they didn't have breakfast. And that really hit her. And it was really one of those things. And she tells the story so beautifully. I'm recapping what she has told many of us many times. But, you know, her husband, when they were thinking about their philanthropy and what did they wanted to do to serve, they said, how do we keep kids safe? How do we keep kids in school, learning, growing? And we know that there's a direct correlation between kids and their ability to thrive and their ability down the road to be successful. right? And so they started this program. They now work with 75 United Ways across the country. We are proud to be one of them. And in that program, we learned a lot about what the needs were. And as Shayla mentioned, it's no one, you know, it's not a one size fits all in any way, shape, and form, because everybody is going through different things in different ways. And so so you complete an assessment, you get a goal, and so we just let them go after that, right?
1: Absolutely not. This is a long-term relationship, and we say that from the beginning. And they can be with the program for as little to as 18 months, however long it takes them to stabilize. And throughout the entire time, we're doing follow-ups, follow-up assessments, and helping them and guiding them to reach their goals. There is a great part of the program, which is what we like to call a financial investment, to help them remove barriers and help them reach their goals. And that's determined through the course of the program. And families are able to take that, and whether it's pay off a debt to help them increase their credit scores, pay for summer programs so they can confidently go to work. They'll work with the financial case manager to determine how to best use that investment.
0: I love that. Again, it's how they can best use the investment, not how we're telling them to use the investment. And I love that we wrap our arms. I think about a big hug, right? We're there to wrap our arms around and support them, but let them do them, right? And let them support their family, because that the goal is not to have a family with us for, you know, years and years. It's to support the family in the greatest opportunity, build a foundation, a strong foundation, and then let them fly.
1: Yes, and all the staff of the Apartment Center and FSI have lived experience. We have children. We get it. So we don't want people telling us how to do certain things or how we want support. We want a judgment-free zone. And like you said, a hug. Mm-hmm. But we're cheerleaders too.
0: Yeah, I love that. And, you know, the story, and as you heard from our team, you know, it really highlights to me that with the right support, families don't just stabilize, they really truly move forward. And I think that's the real goal. And we've talked in previous episodes about ALICE, which we'll talk about in our next segment as well, and how we can best prevent things from happening in the first place is really important to us at the United Way. And so thank you for sharing that insight. In our next segment, we're going to talk in more detail. You're going to learn about some programs that we do in partnership with our labor community as well. You're listening to United in 401 on WPRO. We'll be right back after this break to continue our conversation.
2: How did I lose weight? And I did lean right here. I did. I love this stuff. Listen, Brickhouse Nutrition been with me for a long time. So chatting with Miles, I'm up at like 235. True story. I never minded being 235, but you know what minded? 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
0: Welcome back. This is United in 401, the United Way of Rhode Island's weekly show on WPRO. And this is Courtney Nicolato. I'm the president and CEO of the United Way. I am just so thrilled to be with you this afternoon. And one of the things that I've had the chance to really get to know listeners on WPRO as being a fill-in host for Tara Granahan regularly. So it's really lovely to get to talk to you every week now and share with you the people and the organizations and the systems that make Rhode Island great. And so today we're talking about how we move families from crisis to long-term stability. And one of the most important ways that we do it here at the United Way is through what we call our Empowerment Center. And so, Shayla, I want to zoom out for a minute, and will you share a little bit about what the Empowerment Center is, and then how would you describe it to someone who's never heard of it and maybe doesn't do this work every day?
1: So the Empowerment Center is United Way's, we like to call it like community space or a walk-in hub where families can access coordinated relationship-based supports all in one place. We talk about fragmented services. We reduce that by assessing all the families that come in and do warm handoffs if we have to. But that's where our relationship with the families start, is in our Empowerment Center.
0: And relationships, I want to touch on that. Yeah. Because, we've touched on this in previous episodes. Like, I believe there's a vulnerability that comes with saying, I need help.
1: Oh, absolutely.
0: And then there's trust that needs to be built. And so how do you build that trust? How do you help folks through that fear that often comes?
1: Yeah. So I don't know if the listeners have seen our videos from our family stability on YouTube, but one of our families mentioned it's hard and it's scary to ask for help. And she encourages everybody to do it afraid. And I want to encourage everyone. This help is there. This Empowerment Center is for everyone. So call 211 and get connected to our Empowerment Center. It is a judgment-free zone. We have the experience just that of the families we serve. So call 211.
0: Yeah, I love that. Do it afraid. You know, because that's usually when your greatest things happen, is when you're in worry or fear. And there's a courage that it often takes to say, I need help. And so I really appreciate that you mentioned, our team has their own experiences. We're not coming in saying you should do this. It's like, no, we've been there. We've done that. And we're here to help you be stronger as a family. So, thank you so much for that, Shayla. And so one of the families that we help is our union family. families. And so I know we have a great program we just launched with our union families. And this is many unions have come together to say, hey, we want to help the families in our unions, especially in a time like this where gas prices and grocery prices, and I don't know, you know, many families may have hungry teenagers like I do. And, you know, it's not getting easier right now. And so one of the things we just launched is a program called the George Knee. And if folks know, George Knee is the former president of the AFL-CIO Rhode Island, a icon in the state. And so who better to name this after than George Knee? But the George Knee Labor Solidarity Fund. And so, Autumn, will you share a little bit about what that fund is and who we want to support as part of the program?
9: Absolutely. So this fund is designed by and for union members with the partnership of the United Way to strengthen economic stability for our union families. Because it's not just the worker and the family. There's a whole ecosystem there where they could be experiencing very immediate need. And this fund is designed to provide rapid response to that immediate need, whatever that financial pressure might be.
0: Yeah, that's great. And, you know, again, that whatever the financial pressure might be. And so will you share a little bit about how unions kind of came together for this? Like, what did it look like?
9: Yeah, so I think now more than ever, we can see the pressures that working families are experiencing, especially since November. We have many members who do rely on Medicaid and SNAP benefits to make ends meet. A union membership doesn't guarantee everything, unfortunately. And so when your collective bargaining agreement, when your wages aren't doing enough to help you pay rent, to pay groceries, this is something where members were coming to their union organizer saying, I really need help. I just need an extra $200 this month. I need something to help me cover childcare for the next couple of weeks. I don't know if I'm going to make rent. And while there are some resources available through the union, this partnership and this fund allows us to really expand what we can offer to our members to help them when they're experiencing those kind of financial pressures.
0: Because it's often, I have a flat tire, or, you know, and I can't get to my job, right? And that vicious circle, I often say that, you know, and sometimes it is $200. Sometimes it is a computer to take a training. Sometimes it is a transportation need, or sometimes it is that, you know, utilities. And right now we're talking, you know, in June, but many folks are actually getting the winter bills, mm-hmm. right? And so that moment of crisis. And, you know, Shayla, we talk about impossible choices. And so will you share a little bit about impossible choices and how families are thinking about these things?
1: Yes. So you mentioned like that one paycheck away from a crisis. We had a big snowstorm where many of Rhode Islanders didn't go to work. I'm fortunate enough to work for United Way. So I had that time available and I didn't lose my wages. However, not every family has that opportunity. So whether there was no daycare, there was no work. So those 3 days that we had off, that's 3 days without pay for a family. They still have to pay daycare. They still have to pay the mortgage. They still have to buy food even more now because they're home. So an impossible choice is, do I pay my mortgage this month? Do I feed my children? Do I pay my utilities? Those are the impossible choices that ALICE, or Asset Limited Income Constrained Employees, or the families through labor or FSI have to deal with monthly, even daily.
0: Yeah, and you bring up a great point around, listen, they had 3 days off. You know, if you think about someone in the construction business, they were not working during the blizzard, right? If their construction project was put on pause, that changes their income stream, right? So these are the types of choices that folks have to make, and unexpected. I don't think anybody up until it happened expected 37 inches of snow in 30 hours, right? So, but that has a ripple effect.
1: It does.
0: To our community. And so If folks, Autumn, want to access this George Nee Labor Solidarity Fund, how do they do it?
9: You mentioned trust and relationship building earlier with the great work that y'all do. And it's kind of the same thing. It's through the trust of a union organizer. So by referral, a member can receive help by this fund. So if you're a member and you're experiencing need, talk to your shop steward, talk to your building rep, talk to your union organizer or another friend that's in your union to get you connected to United Way. You can also just call 211. And part of the process is that you share that you're a union member, that you are a worker here in Rhode Island, and we'll get you connected to the help that you need.
0: Yeah, it's great. And I also know you can call 211, right? As Autumn mentioned, and you can also go to our RV, which is all across our community. And so we want you to come in whichever way is trusting to you, right? And or ask a friend and they can point you in the right direction too. But, you know, I really appreciate oftentimes when folks say, you know, oh, we're going to start a call center for this. We're going to do this. And I'm like, no, no, no. There are three digits. It is super easy. And we want, and that's our intention. And 211 is available 24/7, 365, and in 200 different languages. So if you don't know where to turn, that is a great resource for you. And then that is same thing. We'll refer you to our empowerment center. And so, or if you feel more comfortable coming into 50 Valley Street in Providence, we want to do that too. We want to make it as easy as possible. So there's no wrong door is what we often say. So, and this, you know, for our labor friends, for folks who are in that challenging time and making those impossible choices, we've got your back. We're here for you and we want to support you. And so the next segment, we're going to go into a bit more with our guest here. We're going to talk a little bit about the type of diverse resources that are available that we haven't had a chance to really touch on yet. We want to do that. It's so great to have you here. Happy Saturday afternoon. 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
2: How did I lose weight? And I did. Lean, right here. I did. I love this stuff. Listen, Brickhouse Nutrition been with me for a long time. 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
0: Welcome back. You're listening to United in 401 on WPRO. Happy Saturday. I hope your day is going great. It's the first week of June. I can't even believe it. For many of us, it might be graduation season. I have a high school senior graduating this week, trying to process that. And I'm sure you all have that type of situations too. And so, you know, really this episode above all is about family, and it's about taking care of one another. And it's about ensuring that families can be their best at all times. Because here's what I can tell you, is that when we talk to Rhode Island families, here's what I know. They're working their tails off. They're supporting their family. They are doing everything in their power to take care of their family. And that is often so hard to do. And you know, a lot of data will actually show that folks that are struggling financially, it also affects their health and well-being. And so what we want to do to build a stronger Rhode Island is that we've got to give families the tools and the resources that they need to be successful. And one of the things that I really appreciate about our labor community and our partners in labor is how hard you all work to protect workers. And so I know we could literally talk all day about the things that you do to protect workers, but will you share a little bit about some of the efforts and programs that you have that says like, hey, this is what we're doing to make sure that workers have all the protections they need?
9: Yeah, the labor movement at its core is about using collective power to protect those that could otherwise be exploited. So at its base, it's organized workers into a union. It's fighting for a collectively bargained agreement. What does that actually sound like? It's a contract that applies to every person that's in that union that the boss can't try and smudge or fudge or do away with your health insurance or your pay or your pension or your job security. And you talk about family, and I can't help but think about like how I learned what a union does to protect a family. My mom's a teacher. She's in Warwick. And during the 08 crisis, it was her union job that protected our family. And in our family, it was a bit of a tale of two cities where my dad was working in retail in a non-union environment. He was laid off. That led to a series of issues with the mortgage. Like so many families in 2008, our home was foreclosed on. And they had a lot of tough decisions to make as parents protecting their kids. But if it wasn't for my mom's union job, her health insurance that never went away, the pay that stayed every 2 weeks on Thursday, I remember when payday was in our family, we could have been drowning. But it provided that necessary safety net so that we could get back up on our feet. And that's what we continue to do today. It's providing that safety net, and we get to expand that through these partnerships to provide whatever that little piece of assistance is so that families can continue to thrive, stay in their communities, and then the word solidarity right there on the fund, turn that power back around to fight together to help the next person in line.
0: I love that. Thank you for sharing your personal story too. As I mentioned, my dad's a retired Teamster and he got hurt on the job. And I watched how they supported my dad through that. You know, when you have a back injury and you can't drive truck anymore. That's a thing, right? And so, you know, I think that I also see AFL-CIO and many unions, like you all are advocates and you are at the state house and looking into various bills and legislation. And for folks that might not know, session's hopefully going to end in a couple of weeks. We all have our fingers crossed. That said, this is kind of like the time as things are starting to wrap up and budgets are being finalized and all that. And, you know, I am at the State House pretty often, but not as much as the AFL-CIO because they're there to protect those 80,000 workers. And so they put in the work too, above and beyond just the talk. And I really appreciate that being a union daughter, but also seeing your work firsthand. And so thank you.
9: Yeah, it's such a great team that we get to work with. And, you know, being a federation of unions, we're not just there, you know, the three of us, me, my colleague Erica Hammond, Pat Crowley, president of the AFL-CIO in Rhode Island, but we're working with all of our affiliate partners to make sure that it's members that are sharing their stories as to why a piece of legislation is so important, whether it's, you know, safe staffing in our healthcare industries, pension benefits for teachers, train conductors, train safety. That was a big one this year. I wasn't expecting that to be the hot button issue that it was.
0: Yeah.
9: But also, as you said, a budget is a reflection of values. And so we're fighting for funding in our state budget that will help all workers and all families in the state of Rhode Island.
0: Yeah, that's great. Many of those we go in together on in support of families and strong families. So that's wonderful. And so we talked about obviously who's eligible for the George Knee Labor Solidarity Fund, but I want to talk about eligibility for the Empowerment Center and specifically the Family Stability Initiative. So Shayla, will you share a little bit about kind of who's eligible to join this program?
1: So for FSI, the qualifications are you must have a child in the home, pre-K to 12th grade. And I love how they did that because we in Rhode Island understand that we can't cut it off at 18 because we have young adults age 20 still in high school. They have to have income from work, are willing to participate in long-term coaching, reaching their goals, and are working towards whether it's a financial goal or support services for the child in the school.
0: And so the reason why the criteria is specific is because some of it is because it's funded and how it's funded, correct? Yeah. So what about folks who don't meet that criteria, or maybe as an example, live outside of Providence and maybe there's a, you know, the program supports Providence residents. What should they do?
1: Yes. Yeah, so when a family, which we know a person themselves can have their own definition of what their family is, they call 211. We can make the proper referrals if they don't have a child in the home, or they can get services in person or on the phone through our 211 partners. And we, again, do the assessment and see how else we can help. And like we mentioned, we also have the labor fund, which we will also assess to see if they qualify for.
0: So the moral of the story is just call 211.
1: Yes.
0: Or just visit, or just go to your labor member. But let us figure out for you how we can help. And I think all too often folks are, well, I'm not going to be able to go for that. I'm not eligible for this or this. Don't worry about that. You know, really feel, I hope you feel safe and knowing that you can come here or call here and we're going to help figure it out. You know, it's like the no stone unturned kind of mentality that our team has. We want to make sure that we figure it out. And if it's not us, it absolutely could be someone else in the state. One of the things that I often say that folks are kind of blown away by is that there are 3,500, let me say it again, 3,500 different programs across the state that you may or may not qualify for. Imagine trying to navigate that system, right? How scary is that? And you're never going to know all 3,500, but guess who does? We do. And so we can help. We have algorithms that allow us, okay, based on this or based on where you live, okay, I'm in Warwick and I make X amount a year. We know, we can figure out, we have the most comprehensive resource directory that can say, okay, if it's not us, if we can't help you or we don't have the tool in the toolbox, we know who does. And I think that rest assured that that is a big part of how we think about our work, is to give you the right answer the first time.
1: Yes.
0: And to make you feel safe, and also to know that you have a compassionate person on the other end that's really there to help you. And so we have been talking for the last, since the top of the hour, specifically around how we can support families, how we can support union families to be the best they can be. And so in our next segment, we're going to wrap it all in a bow. We're going to talk a little bit about how you can access resources. And as you know, if you've listened to this show before, I am always going to give you a call to action before we leave for the day. And so stay tuned. You're listening to United in 401 from the United Way of Rhode Island in concert with...
2: How did I lose weight? And I did lean right here. I did. I love this stuff. Listen, Brickhouse Nutrition been with me for a long time. So chatting with Miles, I'm up at like 2:35. True story. I never minded being 2:35, but you know what minded? 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
0: Welcome back. This is United in 401 on WPRO every Saturday at 1 p.m. I'm so thrilled you're with us. Hopefully you're having a great day. Maybe you're in the car and running errands with the family, or maybe you're sitting with a great cup of tea, whatever it might be. I hope you're having a great day and enjoying our first weekend in June. I am really hopeful that you got a lot of information out of this conversation today. And I hope you also saw that at the end of the day, when families need coordinated, human-centered support to stay stable and to move forward, there's services and supports out there. And so what we've had a chance to meet with two great colleagues and friends, Shayla Montalvo with the United Way of Rhode Island, as well as Autumn Guillot with the AFL-CIO, really the organization that supports all unions across the state. And we talked about various families and needs of families and what we can do to support through. And so, you know, Autumn, I think about our work together, and I can't help but think about the good instigator amongst all of this, which is my buddy George Nee. And there's a reason why we named this after George. And will you share a little bit about our friend?
11: Yeah, George is just a phenomenal labor leader in the state of Rhode Island, president emeritus of the Rhode Island AFL-CIO. But where he got his start generally within the labor movement was it with the grapes and lettuces boycott in the 1970s. And he brought that effort to Rhode Island and made sure that we were really included in that amazing and very historic moment in labor history. And then he stayed in Rhode Island and he started organizing unemployed workers. And he likes to say that he worked himself out of a job because he ended up finding everybody jobs by the end of that effort. And then he organized the first nursing homes in the state of Rhode Island. He worked in the jewelry district and the garment industries here, really going where workers were not being organized into unions, and then giving them the tools they needed to organize themselves and to build that collective power. And at the core of that always for George was this value of solidarity, of showing up for one another, what it means to be in a community. and also what it means to have dignity in work and to provide for your family. So I can't brag enough about George. And I know, too, he's very happy about this fund, though he was very humble and
0: of course,
11: pretending to be horrified that it was named after him, because he still serves as chair of the board for the Institute of Labor Studies and Research, which is one of the many nonprofit organizations in the state of Rhode Island that dedicate themselves towards assisting union workers and helping connect workers to the labor movement through education, through direct services, and through empowerment and self-improvement.
0: Yeah, I love there's great workforce development programs that are supported. So if you have someone that's interested in being in the labor movement, you can call the local labor, you can call AFL-CIO. There's also great nonprofits. One in particular that comes to mind is Building Futures, which is really focused on supporting construction trades and providing training and opportunities to connect with labor unions. So those are the types of things, as you think about AFL-CIO, as you think about the labor movement, there's so many pieces of the puzzle. And George was really instrumental. In a very Rhode Island fashion, I went to high school with his son because here we are. And that's how Rhode Island works. And so right away, I met this very tall man and realized what a powerhouse for good he was. And so it's an absolute privilege to name this program after him. He is well deserving of this recognition. And he is proud and humble, which is very George Nee for all of us who know him. Shayla, as we wrap up today, as folks are thinking about what they could do or what type of support they might need, what advice would you give to someone who's listening going, wow, this sounds really relevant or this sounds really familiar?
1: Absolutely. So first, for those thinking, I don't qualify for a lot of quote unquote benefits because I make too much money, I want you to call. I want you to do it afraid. I want you to take advantage of this opportunity. I want them to view us as coaches and cheerleaders and not just another agency that provides a service. And we can do it together. If you're part of a labor union, I also want you to call either 211 or your labor steward. It's completely confidential. And it won't affect any of the benefits that you currently receive, if any. So I want you to pick up the phone and call 211. Si habla español, llama 211 and get the services that you need.
0: That's great. And, you know, you mentioned the benefits, Cliff, real quickly. I want to note that there's a lot of federal programs where the benefits eligibility has not changed since the 1960s and 70s. And the poverty level, as an example, is one of them. And, you know, that is not sustainable, especially in Rhode Island, where the minimum wage is $16, but it might take $25, $28 an hour to actually live in our state. And not comfortably, mind you, just basic standard. And so if you believe that you're on that cliff of losing benefits, call us. We can help you. We can guide you in the right direction. Don't turn down. So many Rhode Islanders turn down promotions, turn down opportunities to make more money. Let us help you figure that out with you right before you do that. And so, ladies, thank you so much for your time and being on the show. So glad. So we're so lucky in a state to have such champions for good, but also such unbelievable subject matter experts. And so hopefully if you've been listening to the United in 401 over the last few weeks, you've heard that. Like, just rock star humans that know their stuff and the stuff that you don't need to know all the dire details of. We've got you. And so at every episode, at the end of every episode, I have promised you and delivered every single time a call to action for you, because the community is only its best when we're all involved in some way, shape, and form. And so in previous episodes, we've talked about our program, Everyday Equity, which is a great resource to learn more and to grow. We talked about how to use your voice for good. We've talked about our children's book drive, which is happening right now as I am talking. And so there's just so many ways to get involved. But here's what I want to do. I want to ask for a couple of things. Yes, I'm going to ask for a couple today. So sorry, not sorry. One of those is I want you to save the date. October 17th. It's a Saturday. We're so fortunate that later on this month, the United Way is turning 100 years young. I'm going to say young. We look good for 100. And so we're going to be doing a big celebration at Waterfire in partnership with Waterfire. And so it is going to be a celebration of community. It is going to be a celebration of the United Way, and it is going to be free to the public. And so we want you to come. We want you to celebrate. If you listen to this and say, hey, United Way, those are cool. They're cool. I like them. We like you too, right? So come to Waterfire, enjoy a night on us in community. Pray for no rain. I always want to, I've been doing that since we came to that conclusion of October 17th. But please, please, please join us. We would love to have you. Additionally, we are currently recruiting volunteers for what is called the Summer of Soccer. And so there may or may not be a very big soccer tournament coming to Foxborough. And there are lots of folks who are going to be staying in Providence. We also in Rhode Island are going to be hosting the Ghana country and their team at Bryant. And so we need volunteers to help with all of these various events. You can go to UnitedWayRI.org. The other thing, and last but not least, I'm going to give you three today, is we need your financial support. 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We work with 300 companies across the state. 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
12: From ABC News, I'm Mike Dubusky. At least seven people have been killed in Gaza City following the latest round of strikes from Israel. That as Ukraine launches a new round of air attacks at St. Petersburg today. It's the second drone attack on that city in as many days. Here's ABC News chief foreign correspondent Ian Pannell.
13: Part of the reason that we're seeing the Ukrainians target St. Petersburg is because Russia's been holding its annual forum there. It's kind of Russia's answer to the Davos Financial Summit that takes place every year. It was originally designed to attract investors, attract businessmen, attract politicians from around the world. But of course, because of the war with Ukraine, it has shrunk in size.
12: At a campaign event in Maine last night, Democrat Graham Plattner defending himself against several recent controversies, including a New York Times report this week in which two women accuse him of physical abuse. California Democrat Ro Khanna made a cross-country trip to support Plattner.
14: There is no way we will restore what Lincoln called our bonds of affection with fellow citizens if we come at each other with harsh judgment and ridicule.
12: Plattner is facing Maine Governor Janet Mills in Tuesday's primary. Meanwhile, in California, elections officials there are still counting the votes from its primary election this past Tuesday. ABC's Alex Stone reports.
15: President Trump has made claims without any evidence that the slow count is due to Democrats trying to steal the election. The president had said the U.S. attorney in L.A. is investigating the election.
12: And the Army is preparing to carry out the executions of the military's four death row inmates, if ordered to do so by the president, according to an internal planning document reviewed by ABC News. If that happens, it would mark the first time the military executed convicted American inmates in more than half a century. You're listening to ABC News.
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12: Justice Department attorneys making their argument to an appeals court on Friday in favor of President Trump's White House ballroom project.
18: This was an extraordinary hearing. At one point, a lawyer for the Trump administration making assertions so bold, there were audible gasps in the courtroom. One of the judges called the Trump administration's approach, move fast and break things. That same judge posing the hypothetical, if the government decided to move very quickly and bulldoze the Statue of Liberty, if the government moved too fast, nothing can be done. The DOJ lawyer responded, yes.
12: ABC's Alex Prochet. Some changes are coming to how the Pentagon categorizes religions in the armed services, significantly scaling down that list from 200 to 31. Here's ABC News senior Pentagon reporter Louis Martinez.
19: As the Pentagon acknowledges that this reduction, this consolidation is taking place, they note that, look, we accept all religious faiths. We are not imposing on any real specific religion. What this is all about are specific two-letter religious codes that, it's in other words, shorthand that chaplains can use to determine what members of which faiths belong to the units that they're serving.
12: Meanwhile, Defense Secretary Pete Hegseth is in France today addressing crowds at Normandy Beach. Today marks 82 years since the D-Day invasion there. The New York Knicks took down the San Antonio Spurs last night in Game 2 of the NBA Finals. Game 3 scheduled for this Monday. I'm Mike Dubusky, ABC News.
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23: 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Would love to welcome you on the show today. All right. So as the weather is finally stabilizing on the warm side and we're all getting outside and enjoying the weather for that brief period of months that we have it as night.

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2: Just were so much in a stalemate, they just felt like they couldn't use the yard because of the way that the skunks have made a home underneath their deck area there. And it's not just skunks. Like, sometimes we had a job in Barrington within the last couple of years, and another one, I forget where it was, but same type of thing, where they had a room for the house that was extended outside, kind of like a bump-out room, if you want to imagine that. And there was a space to get in underneath the bump-out room that wasn't really sealed off all the way. And what happened was that it was an area that was prone to the critters that I'm just talking about, but smaller ones like mice, and mice are getting into the home, and it's not a pleasant thing to do, not a pleasant thing to have to go through, because now you're into it on two ends. Now you're into it because you got to get the critters out of the house, and you also have to figure out how to keep them from getting in the space that allowed them into that area under the house in the first place. So what do you do in these situations when you're noticing this? And you could notice it a wide variety of ways. You may notice it when it's way too late, when you see mouse droppings in like this bump out that's over the area that's open up for you. Or if it's a deck, you may see evidence of whether it's a rabbit, a skunk, a groundhog, or whatever, either eating through your lattice or burying itself underneath the lattice to get to the innards of underneath your deck. There's certain things that you could do to minimize this from happening. So, first thing you should do, if you have yourself in this position where you have these animals that are already made it into your home, you got to call a pest control company, get them out of there. Let's get some pest control going on. So, whoever your pest control company of choice is, reach out to them and let's get these animals out of there. So, in terms of, especially if they've infiltrated the house, you got to get those out. Next is if you happen to have a home element that's related to this, such as the bump out that I'm describing at this one client's house in Barrington, you have to make sure that the underside of that is sealed in a way that makes it almost impossible for mice or anything like that to get through. Now, mice, they only need something the size of a dime to squeeze their little bodies through and get in and start driving you nuts. So it should be an area that's sealed off. I like to seal it off with composite material. And nowadays, the composite materials that are available are far more advanced than they were when they first came out with them naturally. Now you can get pieces of composite material that are essentially sheets of plywood, but they're made out of composite. And a lot of times with these bump outs, you only have a small amount of area. Sometimes you have a little bit larger, but even in those instances, you could buy multiple sheets of this. It is pricey, just like everything else is pricey these days. But that's probably your best bet to seal it off instead of a wood material that's a bit easier to gnaw through. Now, at the end of the day, if a mouse wants to find its way in, it's going to find its way in. But you want to try to limit its ability to do so. So we would seal off the underside of the bump out with composite material. And we make sure all the seams are sealed because obviously it's going to meet the perimeter house around its little framed out bump underneath it. So you got to make sure that's all sealed up. And once you're good with that, the next thing you got to do, and this is the same procedure whether you have a deck. Sometimes I see a shed that's a little elevated off the ground that animals like to hide underneath that. And in the country, in quotation marks, the more suburban areas, you may have rabbits and things of that nature. In the more urban areas, you may have rats and things of that nature. So whether it's the urban type of problem, though, rabbits, I'm seeing them like everywhere these days. It's kind of like there's an explosion of rabbits. It's I never saw this like when I first started coming up years ago, but I guess they could be anywhere these days. But you get my point. Some animal like this like to go underneath the shed if there's an area to get underneath there, or the deck or the porch, whatever it is. You want to make sure that the area underneath of that

0: the deck or the porch or the shed is cleared out first. You want to make sure that there's no debris, no leaves. Make sure it's perfectly clean as you can get it. Why? Because when you seal it up, you're not going to want to take it apart to go back under there. So the next thing you do is you want to make sure that you dig a little bit of a area down below the earth around the perimeter. So you, almost like a trench, if you will, can imagine that. Follow the perimeter around the shed, around the deck, whatever it is. And the deeper, the better, because what you're going to do is you're going to double screen the area off. You're going to get what we call hardware cloth. And a hardware cloth is basically chicken wire on steroids. It's this thick, thick metal. It looks almost like a checkerboard. And you can get it so that you can get these wide sheets. It comes in these wide rolls that you can literally roll around this extra perimeter of your deck, your shed, or your porch. And you want to make sure it's fastened on the inside of the underside of your build-out, your build-out item, whether it's a deck or shed, whatever it is. But before you fasten that hardware cloth all the way home, you're going to want to put a backer screen on top of it, like some type of an aluminum screening or a mesh screen of some type. That PET screen is real nice that they can't really get through. Something that it's more challenging for an animal to get through. I like the aluminum screening because it's metal. And you back that on top of the hardware cloth. You almost fasten it together. You can even do that if you'd like. And then you wrap it around the perimeter there. And that kind of makes a barrier that none of these animals are going to be able to get through or chew through like they would with the regular lattice. Now, it's not going to look the most pleasant. So you want to fasten it in place, and then you want to rebury it in the ground as you go around. I mean, if you went like a foot or two down, that would be fantastic. What you want to do is you want to go deep enough. I mean, you don't want to have to go too deep, but you want to go deep enough that if any of these animals are beginning to dig at the bottom, they just get frustrated because their paws are going to hit the metal versus just knowing that they just have to dig a little deeper and that they're going to be fine to get under that way. You do want to go a little bit deep with it. So you wind this around the perimeter, and then you bury the bottom of it back in the dirt. The thing that you're going to have now is a matter of cosmetics, and it can add a little bit of a structural element to the project, too, is you can cover that with lattice so it looks a little bit prettier. You know, you can go with your cross lattice. You can go with your crisscross lattice that looks more like the checkerboard, and you can stain it, you can paint it, you can do whatever. And you put that on top of the hardware cloth and the screening. And so now you essentially have a way to kind of not only beautify it, make it look a little bit more cosmetically pleasing, but it also adds that third layer of protection from these animals. Now, it's not really going to matter for the mice, but it's certainly going to matter for rabbits and things of that nature that are a little bigger. And skunks, in the example with the people that were held hostage by the family of skunks that I mentioned a little earlier. And so you have those three layers. You have the layer of the lattice, you have the layer of the hardware cloth, and you have the layer of the screening behind it. That's good enough to keep any of these animals out from getting underneath your porches, your decks, or your sheds. And if it sounds a little complicated, it's probably as easy as I can explain on the radio, but I'd be happy to do a deep dive with it with you during the week. If you want to reach out to us at the office, give us a call, 401-270-2664 during the week. I'll see if I can give that number out a couple of the times during the course of the show. Again, that number, 401-270-2664, and we can do a deeper dive on it with you. All right. You all are listening to Pro Talk Home Improvement Radio. I'm your host, Tom Lapatosky from Lapco Contracting. If you want another phone number to give us a call today at, it's 401-438-9776. I'd be happy to talk to you about these types of things on the air or something different that we haven't touched on quite yet. Again, that number, 401-438-9776. We'll be back right after this.
1: How did I lose weight? And I did. Lean, right here. I did. I love this stuff. Listen, Brickhouse Nutrition been with me for a long time. So chatting with Miles. I'm up at like 235. True story. I never minded being 235, but you know what minded? My knees that were falling apart and my back. 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I said, I got to lose some LBs, Miles. He said, Dan, We're going to sick our team of docs and researchers on it, and we're going to get you a really good product because I don't want to take a lot of these needles and stuff. 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
0: Welcome back to Pro Talk Home Improvement Radio. I'm your host, Tom Lopatowski from Lopco Contracting. If you have a home improvement question you would like to run by us today, give us a call, 401-438-9776. Or perhaps you have a helpful tip or something else you want to share about something related that to what we are talking about on the show today, give us a call as well. Again, that number, 401-438-9776. Right now, we are going to go to the phones. I believe we have Lori who wants to talk about a chimney issue. Lori, you're on with Tom from Lopco Contracting. How you doing?
13: Oh, okay. It's getting very costly with the squirrels and the chipmunks.
0: Oh, my gosh, I know it.
13: They ate around my chimney.
0: Yeah.
13: And I had just now, a few days ago, had the flashing removed and it redone. Oh, my God. But they've chewed the bottom of my garage door, the two garage doors.
0: Yeah.
13: They've chewed the back of the back door to the garage between the squirrels.
0: They sound like they really want to get in your house, Lori.
13: No, they want to get into the garage because that's where all the food is.
0: Ah.
13: And everything else.
0: Okay, that makes
13: sense. They're not dumb.
0: Yeah.
13: Now, how can you help me?
0: Okay, well, let's take it one step at a time because your situation is not unusual, actually. So the lead on the chimney, they do like that lead taste. It's a little sweet to them. So we see them chewing through lead all the time. Has that been fixed already?
13: Yes, it was fixed 2 days ago.
0: Beautiful. So we can check that box. What else do you have that's that they're eating at? Is it the, you said
13: well,
0: the...
13: But I saw the squirrels up there today.
0: Yeah.
13: Is there a way I can build something around that so that they can't get in through the chimney?
0: That's a good question. And one thing I would talk to, one thing I would advise talking to, especially if they're becoming that much of a nuisance, is a company like, there's a company out there called Critter Control, and there's other companies like it. They may offer helpful suggestions in terms of taking them away. They may even have like certain types of have a heart traps and things of that nature that right. They could maybe trap the squirrel and take it far away from your house so it's not bothering you anymore. It is important that whenever they do catch the squirrel, whoever does it, that they take it far away, because if it's, you know, within a couple miles even, that squirrel's going to come right back to you if it really likes your house, you know? I mean, that's...
13: All the squirrels in the neighborhood are at my house.
0: Yeah, now, I mean, so you can keep them busy.
13: Yeah. I have another question.
0: Go ahead. Yep.
13: I have some mice that got into the attic.
0: Yeah.
13: I have no access to it, but I know they're up there.
0: Mm-hmm.
13: I can hear them. Should I have all the insulation taken out, put new insulation in up there? Because they've made a mess, I believe.
0: Yeah. Well, one thing you have to do in the same vein of the pest control company for the squirrels, you have to get I would suggest getting a pest control company out there to try to get a handle on the mouse situation, because you got to try to get a handle on that in conjunction with taking care of the damage that they've already done. So you definitely want to do that. You want to have some type of a maintenance program to get ahead of that. And mice are a hard thing to stay ahead of, especially in certain areas of the state that are just a bit more wooded. In terms of the insulation, do you know what type of insulation it is, Lori? Is it
13: Well, it's a finished basement. I have the suspended, you know, ceiling.
0: Yeah.
13: So when the water shut off and turn on, and when I lifted one, all the droppings.
0: Yeah. No, I mean, that's a notorious place for them. Years ago, I was actually helping.
13: It was blown in insulation.
0: Okay, and is that just in your basement, or is it the regular attic as well?
13: No, that's in the attic. But it was blown in, but I also have the suspended, ceiling.
0: Yes.
13: And that has, that's not insulated, but that's where all the droppings are.
0: Yeah, so you got two different areas, yep.
13: Right, they keep warm in the wintertime. But yeah. I don't know how they're getting in.
0: Yeah, so you got two issues there. One is that you got the current population of whatever is in there. They may be out of it now. I have no idea, because of the summer they tend to go back outside. But you do want to get a pest control company in the loop just to kind of make sure that they're not there, and to try to stay ahead of them. And the other thing, like you mentioned, is you have to try to figure out where these mice are coming in from the outside. Now, they really don't need that much of a hole to get through. It's literally a size of a dime they need. And it could be like where your siding overhangs your foundation. Sometimes they like to sneak up in there. Sometimes it's a rotted piece of trim that they just kind of found their way to chew through it. And so we see a lot of times this happens at the base of doors. Like if you have an access door to your garage, as one example, I've seen a lot of times what happens. Yeah, they'll chew right through the bottom there.
13: Right.
0: You know? And then,
13: now, I have one more question, because I don't have that much time left on my car phone. The phone.
0: Yeah.
13: Because the battery is low. Now, if I wanted one of those wooden gazebos, like a 10 by 10, 10 by 12 that I've seen. Now, I noticed in the store that it's on like a cement screwed in. But where I would love to buy one, but there's mulch on that side. How would they be able to secure, and who would do that type of job to put it together for me? Because I'm quite sure it doesn't come assembled.
0: No, that's a great question. So what I'm going to do, Lori, is I'm going to try to go through each of these items as efficiently as I can. So those types of gazebos and things of that nature, you can actually get the actual kit. They come in kits that you have to assemble and put together. You can get those either from one of the box stores or a hardware store or a lumber yard, like you had mentioned. And you can get them online as well. We have clients that order them online, and they'll deliver them right to your house. But then you have to have them assembled, to your point. They do kind of go together and are secured in different ways, depending on the type of gazebo and type of structure it is. We can actually help out with that. We help out a lot of clients with that. We're just finishing up a couple right now with that exact project. I'll give you my office number right now. So if you do get one of those structures, Laura, you can give us a call, and we can help you come up with a plan to put it together. That number at the office is 401-270-2664. I'll give you that number one more time. It's 401-270-2664. And keep in mind, once you put the structure together, it's not just putting the structure together. You also have something to have something solid that it could stand on permanently, and or however long you want it to be there. And you also have to have a plan for, if it's going to meet the house, what that's going to look like as well. All right. You all are listening to Pro Talk Home Improvement Radio. I'm your host, Tom Lapitoski from Lapco Contracting, 401-438-9776. If you have a question you want to run and buy us today, give us a call. We'll be right back after this.
11: ABC News, I'm Mike Dabusky. Israeli Defense Forces now say they killed a terrorist cell commander in the military wing of Hamas overnight in Gaza City. That strike in total killed at least 7 people, according to local health officials. Democrat Graham Plattner continues to lead the pack of Democrats ahead of Tuesday's primary elections in Maine, despite a troubling report this week about his behavior towards women.
14: The New York Times reporting several of Plattner's ex-girlfriends describe, quote, unsettling behavior. One claiming Plattner regularly grabbed her by the shoulders, sometimes hard enough to leave marks, and on one occasion yanked her out of a cab by her wrist. She says during one argument, Plattner twisted her arm behind her back, shoved her into a bedroom, and held the door closed from the other side so she couldn't get out. Plattner fiercely denies any violence, but admits to mistakes in his past.
11: ABC's Selena Wang. California elections officials, meanwhile, still counting the votes from primaries this Tuesday. This is ABC News.
1: How did I lose weight? And I did. Lean, right here. I did. I love this stuff. Listen, Brickhouse Nutrition been with me for a long time. So chatting with Miles, I'm up at like 235. True story, I never minded being 235, but you know what minded? 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
0: 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Again, 401-438-9776. Love to talk to you about anything you had in your mind that may need a helpful tip or a hint of what's going on around the house. Or maybe you want to have a little tip you'd like to share with the audience, and we'd like to hear that as well. Again, that number, 401-438-9776. All right. We're talking the first segment of the show a bit about porches and decks and things of that nature. A lot of times what people do with regard to their porches and decks, especially in the the rear of the house, is they have them screened off with certain types of screening. And I was at a home in Lincoln yesterday where the client has the screening in a number of portions of their porch, and they're looking to get it rescreened. Part of the project, they thought they might be able to take care of themselves, but then as they got into it, they're like, I probably would rather have somebody that specializes in this help me out. Now, with rescreening anything, whether it's a regular window or a door of some type, especially storm doors, the screens that are within them, there are really only two different ways you could screen them. Now, if you have your regular house screens, typically the way that it's put together, and there's three different types of screens you generally see on these, though. I'm sure there could be a number of different versions beyond this, but basically you have fiberglass screens, you have aluminum screens, and you have that plastic PET mesh screens that we alluded to a little earlier in the show. And you can get them usually in one of two different colors. They'll come in typically like a black finish or a gray finish. If it's an aluminum screen, come in either a black finish or what we call a mill finish, which is basically like silver or like just regular aluminum looking without any type of coating on it. And your first step in rescreening anything is to figure out what type of screen it is. Is it one of those? Or if you go to replace it, are you replacing it with something different than what's already there? Now, once you've decided what screening material is going to be going in place, whether it's the existing one or you're changing it, and you want to rescreen it, again, there's two different ways you could do it. One is they're either done with the screening held in place by the spline that comes in these rolls. And basically what happens, if you were to watch somebody screen rescreen one of your window screens at a hardware store. Basically, they take out this spline. It's kind of embedded into a track that goes around the interior of the screen itself. And you take out the spline, you put down your screening material, you cut it so it's a little bit bigger than the screen that you need to replace. And then you re-spline it. You got there's like this tool. It almost looks like a pizza cutter, except a junior version of it. And what it is, it's a spline tool that you you lay your spline around the track of the screen window, and you just use your little pizza cutter thing to like fasten the spline in place. It rolls the spline around, make sure it's really fastened in there tight, and then after you have that all in place, you just cut your excess. You need some type of cutting tool to make sure that any excess screening's cut away. And voila, you got a new screen. And that's the more standard version of it. And some people like to do it themselves, but a lot of times they'll just bring it to a hardware store. We could do it in-house. We'll do it on occasion, but a lot of times we'll bring it to a hardware store partner that we have to rescreen. We had a client in Lincoln recently, another client, not the one I'm mentioning from yesterday, but they want us to rescreen all the windows in the house. So basically we just take all the screens out, bring it to our folks that rescreen, and then once we know they're all done, we'll just bring them back to the house and put all the screens back in again. Now, the client in Lincoln that I was talking about from yesterday, they have a more unique situation. This is the other way that it's done. Basically, they have three different versions of the screen on their home. One, they have these larger screens that take up the majority of the rough opening around the porch. And then they have a screen that goes, that's a permanent screen that does not come off as a panel. So you have the version that comes off as a panel. You have a permanent type of screen that, in this case, it's the transom above the door. I call it a transom for lack of a better term. I'm sure it's not not exactly a transom, but it's the area, the opening above the door. I call it a transom because it's a permanent fixture that's not going anywhere, and it's above a door. So to me, that's a transom. And then you have the door itself. So that's your third part. And they're all kind of fastened in place similarly but different. They're not splined in like the normal screens. What happens is, why the client called us in to help them out. Because the way that they're held in place, similar situation to the way that the other screening's done in terms of the old screen has to come out and you need to put the new screening in. You have to fasten this new screening in, then you have to cut the excess. But instead of a spline, what they use are little moldings of wood. And this is where it gets tricky because people aren't used to, they're not used to typically working with screen spline, never mind making sure that their little wood fasteners are in place so that it's holding the screening material in place. Because it's not as cut and dry. Like you want two things with this. So you want to cut your little molding. Sometimes people fasten them in place with these little strips of wood. They're almost like strapping that you would see to like nail or a screw in blue board or plaster to a wall or ceiling, I should say, but a much thinner version of that. Sometimes people will use that, and the ones in our case where the panel's detached from the screening, that's what they're using. Other cases, they'll use quarter round, and it's just like this little thin quarter round that goes in and around the perimeter of the object that you're screening on. In our case, with the transom, that's how it's held in place. Or you use some type of little tiny molding, and I believe that's how the door is done. And again, they're all function the same. They're all meant to hold the screening material down. But where it gets tricky is you want to paint it on all six sides. You want to make sure your measurements are done, your cuts are done, you have your moldings ready to go to fasten home. But before you put them in place, you want to prime and paint all six sides of them just to make sure that they're going to be sealed from the weather and you're not going to have any rot going on associated with it. A lot of times people make two mistakes with this. One is they'll just try to paint it after it's in place, which is crazy because then what you have happen is you have the chance of you getting some paint on the screen, which will defeat the purpose of rescreening. You just say, oh, my brand new screens, I got paint all over them. That's not what you want to do. And the other thing, too, is how you fasten it home. Like a lot of times people will fastener with some type of a brad nailer or a staple gun or tiny nails that weren't really meant for the outside that'll rust out on you over a short period of time. So that's not good either. You don't want to use something that's going to rust on you. You want to use something that's rust resistant, something that maybe is galvanized or something stainless steel that would fasten this wood into place and do it in a way that you don't have to worry about all these little dots of rust appearing after a short period of time. Because you could work very hard and rescreen your porch. And then if you don't fasten it all the way home with the correct fasteners, you're going to have all these rusted dots appear. And it's again, one step forward, two steps back. I mean, you do not want to find yourself in that particular position. So if you have one of these screens, a screen and porch, that's a little tricky. It's maybe something that you'd prefer not to tackle yourself, but for some reason, either the screens are old, maybe there's some holes in it, maybe you got some paint on it, or maybe you have, I don't know, maybe you have some damage from some animal or something along those lines. Any screen that you have in your home, with very, very, very few exceptions, is able to be replaced. So even if it does not seem like there's a way to replace your screen, chances are your screen can be replaced. And if it is something you want to talk to us about, you can give us a call during the week at 401-270-2664. Right at the office line there. Again, that number, 401-270-2664. Or you can look us up online and just set up some time to have a conversation with us about it. Our website's lopcocontracting.com. That's L-O-P as in professional, C-O-contracting.com. You go right on there and set up some time to talk with us. And I'm sure it's a project that we can help you out with in terms of getting all that screening updated so it's nice and fresh and something you don't have to worry about grinding yourself to trying to figure it out. All right, you all are listening to Pro Talk Home Improvement Radio. I'm your host, Tom Lapatosky from Lopco Contracting, 401-438-9776. If you'd like to catch me today on the air and ask a question about something that might be driving you a little nuts home improvement-wise, love to help you out. Again, that number, 401-438-9776. We'll be back right after this.
1: How did I lose weight? And I did. Lean, right here. I did. I love this stuff. Listen, Brickhouse Nutrition been with me for a long time. So chatting with Miles, I'm up at like 235. True story, I never minded being 235, but you know what minded? My knees that were falling apart and my back. I'm like, I don't know what, before I started really lifting, probably about 190. So 235 was a lot. I said, I got to lose some LBs, Miles. He said, Dan, we're going to sick our team of docs and researchers on it, and we're going to get you a really good product because I don't want to take a lot of these needles and stuff. You know what he did? 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
0: 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I'm your host, Tom Lapatosky from Lopco Contracting. 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It's quite the read. 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And, you know, it's something that it took me a little while to write. I spent several years writing it, a little bit here, a little bit there. And the feedback on it has been spectacular. 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And I would be very grateful if you did that. So, again, the name of that book is The Care and Maintenance of a New England Home. I believe we have a caller on the line, which I'm going to go right to just because we are up against it a little bit. It looks like we have a Scott in Cumberland that wants to talk about some dryer vents. Scott, you're on with Tom from Lapco Contracting.
3: Hey, Tom. How are you?
0: Good, Scott. How are you doing?
3: Bought a house a few years ago. They ran the dryer vent through the floor, down, and then out through the wall about 5-6 feet away. Short of running a rigid duct line for that, do you have any tips on how to reduce or minimize the possibilities of that getting clogged more frequently?
0: One thing I would suggest, Scott, do you have it serviced every now and then?
3: I usually do it myself. I missed the first year, and I usually once a year, around the first of the year, I rip it all apart and clean it out.
0: Yep. And what type of material is the vent made out of right now?
3: They ran flex line, the corrugated aluminum foil style. So
0: yeah.
3: It gets clogged pretty quick.
0: Yeah, I was going to say, the more rigidity that you have with that vent, the ducting, the more is more propensity to get clogged, as you're well aware. If you're able to get a combination of straight duct work somehow worked in with that, how far away is the exit to the outside of the house from where it starts at the dryer, Scott?
3: So it's about 6 feet total length. I was going to try to use just the flex line to go from the dryer through the floor and then just go with rigid, smooth ducts the rest of the way.
0: Yeah, the smoother the better, just because it's so much easier to clean. The challenge is, and I ran into this situation, believe it or not, my house within the last 2 weeks. I came back to the house after the show one Saturday, and we were having a problem in the back of the dryer because of the flex line was just kind of kept getting undone where it met the dryer. And it is, there's pros and cons with that. The pro being it is flexible. It gives you some, movability if you need to shift the dryer here and there. But the con is it's so challenging to clean. So the more straight run of a dryer vent that you can find, Scott, to kind of incorporate into the mix there, the easier the maintenance of it is going to be moving forward. I think you're on the right track. There's no magic bullet for it, unfortunately, but I think your mindset's correct. If you're using something with less ridges in it, it's certainly going to be a lot easier to clean from a maintenance standpoint and lessen the amount of stuff that you have to carve out of there when you do your maintenance every so often on it.
3: Awesome. Sounds like a plan. Appreciate it.
0: Yeah, not a problem, Scott. I appreciate the call. I mean, that's Scott raises a good point. It's one of those things that people never think about. It's just servicing the dryer vents on their home, just the piping that goes to them. And I mentioned to Scott. Scott's obviously has a pretty good handle on how to maintain it. But if you find yourself not as confident from a handy person perspective, I would suggest there's dryer companies that will come out and actually clean that venting for you. They'll service it once a month. I mean, I guess if you're doing a lot of laundry, maybe once a month, but that'd be a lot. But once a year, maybe once fall, once in the spring, but minimally every year, you should probably get it clean depending on how much laundry and drying you're actually doing in your dryer. But there are companies that would do that for you. You could pay them. It's not that much. I had ours serviced once relatively recently, and even with the crazy pricing that you see out there, I think it was like $100 to have the guy come out and service. And what they'll do is they'll make sure that your dryer vent lines are clean. And what they'll also do is if they need to be replaced or maintained in any degree in terms of their connections or things of that nature, they'll take care of that as well for you. So it is well worth it. The last thing you need is all that lint build up and giving yourself a potential for a fire hazard there, which is just backing up into the dryer. You don't want to get in that position. So it is a good thing to maintain every so often. One thing I did want to mention today, before we get off the air, is there is this type of fungus that works its way into our onto our homes this type of year. It's found in mulch, in things of that nature, like right next to the home. Typically, it's like this little black speckly stuff that ends up on the house. That's a pain in the rear to really kind of get off. It's called artillery fungus, and sometimes people think it's some kind of a splatter from the driveway or the painters that were on the house or whatever it is, but it's actually a fungus that comes in your mulch. It's something that is very challenging to get ahead of. It's doesn't matter how high quality the mulch or how low quality the mulch, it kind of grows in the mulch. It's just a very challenging thing to correct for the long term. You basically have to convert your mulch and get your existing mulch out of there, because that's what this fungus is stemming from. If you have a painted house, it's relatively easy to take care of because you're going to scratch these things off, these little specks off, and you can just repaint them after you've gotten rid of the mulch there, because you don't want to do all this maintenance to it and then the black speckly stuff pop up again. Contrary to popular belief, it's not something you could just power wash off the house. You're just going to end up damaging the house. Even if you were to pick these things off with your fingernail, you're going to notice that there's some residue that's left behind in the house. And a lot of times when people have vinyl siding and this artillery fungus makes its way onto it, it is a very challenging situation because what happens is you can't get that residue off of the vinyl. There are certain tricks you could try, but you got to keep in mind that if you're using any type of chemical or things along those lines on your vinyl, you're probably going to mar the vinyl burnish the sheen, even if it's ever so slight, of the vinyl to some degree. It's a challenging thing to get on top of, and you'll see this. Sometimes people have it on their cars, even if they park near a mulch pile that has it on it, and it's just a very challenging thing to get rid of. But if you do see it on the house or in the vicinity of one of your gardens or one of your mulch beds, that's what it is. It's called artillery fungus. Artillery, think of the military idea of artillery and just fungus, and that's what it is. We have some information on our website about that. You could always log on to lopcocontracting.com. We have a whole plethora of home improvement tips in. It's almost like a Rolodex of these types of things. You could go right in the search bar and you could just type in artillery fungus and it'll pop up and it'll give you a deep dive on it as an example. So that's one idea of looking out for something that could be kind of creeping up on you in terms of a not so nice thing happening on the outside of the house there. All right. I appreciate you all listening to us on this hour. If you want to run by one of these questions to us during the week when we're not on the air, you can give us a call at the office. That number is 401-270-2664, or look us up right online at lopcocontracting.com. 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And that phone number one more time is 401-270-2664. Appreciate you all listening to us on this Saturday. Have a great rest of the
1: week. How did I lose weight? And I did. Lean right here. I did. I love this stuff. Listen, Brickhouse Nutrition been with me for a long time. So chatting with Miles, I'm up at like 2:35. True story. I never minded being 2:35, but you know what minded? My knees that were falling apart and my back. I'm like, I don't know what, before I started really lifting, probably about 190. So 2:35 was a lot. I said, I got to lose some LBs, Miles. 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
11: From ABC News, I'm Mike Dubosky. The latest IDF strike in Gaza has taken the lives of at least seven people in a tent encampment, according to local health authorities. Israeli forces now say the strike has killed a leader within Hamas's military wing. It comes as Ukraine again launches a volley of air attacks at St. Petersburg, Russia, which is playing host to Russia's annual forum right now.
26: Vladimir Putin, of course, was asked about this. He gave a keynote address at the forum on Friday. He said that he didn't see a point in meeting with President Zelensky at the moment. In other words, he doesn't seem to acknowledge the very real problems that are emerging on the battlefield and in Ukraine's growing drone capabilities.
11: ABC's Ian Pannell. Meanwhile, British Prime Minister Keir Starmer has said he'll meet with Zelensky tomorrow at 10 Downing Street in London alongside the leaders of France and Germany. Democratic operatives will be watching Maine's primary elections closely this Tuesday, with Graham Plattner leading, despite recent questions about his treatment of women outlined in a New York Times report. California Democrat Ro Khanna supporting Plattner at an event last night.
27: How has that worked out? Two Trump terms and 30 years of Susan Collins. How has that worked out?
11: Summer-like temperatures are fueling thunderstorms across the eastern U.S., creating the risk of damaging wind and hail. More from ABC News meteorologist Samara Theodore.
28: We've got some storms that'll be rolling through, cooling us down tonight. Temperatures will be dropping as well. The storms are lined up from New York to Boston, back through central Pennsylvania, and these storms continue to move through overnight. Level 2 out of 5. So a few of these storms could be on the stronger side. Watch for any power outages and downed trees there as a result.
11: And at the Royal Palace of Madrid today, Pope Leo beginning his week-long visit to Spain, marking the first papal visit to that country since 2011. 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
11: Today marks 82 years since the D-Day invasion of German-occupied France. ABC's Chuck Sievertson has a look back at the largest seaborne invasion in history.
7: U.S. confirmation from Army Colonel Richard Dupuy in London of
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9: 17 American paratroopers jumped with their arms, ammunition, and equipment into German-occupied France.
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7: ABC's George Hicks. The first on-scene report from a ship. Chuck Sievertson, ABC News.
11: Defense Secretary Pete Hegseth marking the day with a speech in Normandy, France earlier. A new warning about fake online invitations. Victims say emails may look like your friends are sending you an e-vite to major events, but they're actually scams. ABC's Elizabeth Schulze explains how you can protect yourself.
12: When you get an invite, hover your mouse over the image in your email. You'll see a URL link pop up on your screen. E-vite also tells us that the single most reliable indicator that an invite is real is the sender's email address. So it should end in evite.com, not Gmail or Hotmail. All of these sites do say that they have direct email contacts where you can reach out to them to ask if an invite is a scam.
11: And the Belmont Stakes are tonight, marking the final leg of the 2026 Triple Crown. The morning line number favorite is number 4, a horse named Renegade. I'm Mike Dubusky, ABC News.
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1: How did I lose weight? 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I love this stuff. 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
16: 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Hard to believe it, but
0: other than a live event we just did at the Avon Cinema. This is your first time on Bartholomew Town. Welcome to the show.
2: Thanks for having me on. I can't believe it's my first time either.
0: Yeah, it's shocking, but you know what? You're out there doing the work, so you got things, got better things to do than come on here. What are you seeing right now as this session wraps up? It's a unique session. Changes certainly in the lower chamber with Speaker Shikarchi becoming, so to speak, just a representative. Leadership changes there. You're also in the first full year of leadership change at the Senate. What are the big takeaways this year?
2: You know, I think the big takeaway, there's a lot when there's those types of leadership

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2: Colleagues are really focused on that, and they have different opinions on, legislation or policy ideas that I may have. But, you know, being able to kind of talk those things through, I think, has continues to be really key and really important. But yeah, it's kind of like any other workplace in that way.
3: You're well known for your work on the Act on Climate. And we're in a moment right now where, to me anyway, it feels like climate has become, in some circles, I don't even think a top five issue in some people's minds, where at the same time, we may be talking about the survival of the species. Where's climate legislation and climate-related activity right now, at least from your standpoint in the Senate?
2: Yeah, I think for me, this year was a big defense year. It was, as you said, I think the conversation has shifted. And I think a lot of folks are really focused on the affordability conversation. To me, those things go hand in hand. And as I've worked on climate legislation and specifically on energy policy, I have always focused on, that intersection of how do we build an economy and how do we build a future that works for everyday Rhode Islanders, for everyday Americans. And I think in order to do that, we need to tackle climate, and affordability needs to be integrated in every conversation we're having around policy.
3: Yeah, there's an intersection that's kind of not, maybe not uniquely Rhode Island, but it's an important Rhode Island discussion, which is affordability, housing, development, but where? And when we look right now at the delicate ecosystems, not talking about the delicate mental ecosystems of towns like Johnston that decide they don't want to have affordable housing, but the actual landscape of Rhode Island, how do we strike a balance going into the next 100 years of a maybe stagnant population, but one that certainly needs housing and at some point is likely to grow in one way, shape, or form? I mean, where do we build?
2: Yeah, I mean, I'm somebody who thinks that building is only part of the conversation, because we also have a bunch of dark homes. I mean, I live in and represent a coastal community, and there's so many homes that used to be year-round residents for families, year-round residents, even for renters, that are now treated as second, third, even fourth homes for the uber wealthy who want to call Rhode Island, their second home or third home. So I think that I do think that building is part of it. And I think you raise a very good point. We need to be smart about that. I mean, for example, I voted against some of the housing legislation that would allow builders to encroach on wetlands because, we don't want to build. We know enough, right? We know enough science. We know enough about policy. We know what the smart decisions are. And I think we can make smart decisions about how and where we're building. I am a fan of, streamlining government services. As long as I've been in office, I've talked about building a government that works for people. And when you have to do anything in business and talk to three different departments at different levels of government and probably a fourth and fifth that you didn't even know existed, that just makes it really hard to navigate. And I think that there have been efforts in that direction in the housing space that I've been really glad to see.
3: Yeah, it's no doubt about it that the wetlands issue is one that was a bit of a fitness test, if you will, of how far are we going to go? And it's a legitimate question, though, in terms of where we build. No, your position that it is not exclusively a matter of building more is well heard. And to that end, it kind of ties into things like the millionaire's tax or the Taylor Swift tax. And generally speaking, what's wrong with Rhode Island's taxation policy right now that exacerbates the affordability crisis?
2: Yeah, I mean, I think we are, it's funny because I'll do my taxes and then I'm like, that's all that I owe to Rhode Island. And, nobody wants to pay taxes, right? Taxes are not cool. Nobody wants to pay them, but really it is the cost of existing and surviving in a functional society. And I think, there have been a series of austerity measures in Rhode Island for decades.

0: quite frankly, where we're just the tax structure that we have here is very out of balance. And so when we're balancing our budget on these obnoxious little nitpicky fees here and there that really are setting up lower income folks and lower smaller businesses to bear the burden and to bear the brunt. I think that's problematic. So I would really like us to see, I'm glad to see some level of the millionaire's tax come in, even as a phased in amount. But I think some of the history of taxation and how that has shifted in our state isn't really understood and appreciated. So looking forward to trying to reverse some of that austerity approach that we've had in the state for far too long.
1: Yeah, it's interesting to hear people talk about small business development. And then the first thing that I'm hearing from not everybody, but from some of these groups or people is, well, if you do a millionaire's tax or if you do whatever, any large scale tax the rich measure, well, it's going to drive people out of Rhode Island. Okay. But what is not looked at enough is that that can supplant some of the fees and some of the things that you just raised right there, which actually impact a lot of people who may be entrepreneurial, but there is a legitimate impediment to just basic self-starter, never mind small businesses or even medium-sized businesses. So do you think that there's a lane where this kind of pro-business movement in Rhode Island that we're seeing manifest politically this year, in fact, in some cases challenging many of your colleagues, this League of Businesses, they're really a MAGA group, but they're trying to portray themselves as pro-business. But on a business level, do you think there's grounds to say, hey, we need these taxes, but we can make cuts in other places?
0: Yeah, I think that's exactly right. And it's funny because I agree with your assessment there. And I, for a long time, had my own business as well here in Rhode Island. And so, I have helped advise other small businesses on how they operate and how to navigate, the state systems and things like that. So I think at the end of the day, the biggest thing is that people want to feel like they're getting a value for what they are paying for. That's true in the private market, and it's true for taxes. And I think a lot of people that I talk to, they feel like they don't get the value. And I think that's where that austerity mindset becomes problematic, because once you're boiling government down so it's small enough to drown in a bathtub, you're also not able to provide services in any way, shape, or form that people are recognizing a value for what they're paying. So I think that that's something hopefully that can get addressed as, we continue to look at millionaires tax, Taylor Swift tax, and talk about the revenue raise. But I am sensitive and appreciate the concern that people have of, well, you just got all of this extra revenue, you shouldn't just add $1 billion to the budget. But I will say the kind of challenge as well that we're dealing on the state level is that so many services that were handled by the federal government are being gutted and have been gutted and are going to be phased out because of federal government policies. And if you folks understood that probably about a third of Rhode Island's budget and revenue comes from federal sources. And so to lose that or any serious amount of that becomes a problem for us on a state level. And that's truly not something that we can backfill using state taxes, but it's something that we have to be mindful of because it could leave our vulnerable populations as well as small businesses and pretty much everybody in the lurch in ways that they're not even realizing just yet.
1: That's right. And it's a conversation that there's no rainy day fund in any, probably any government anywhere that can make up for a third of a budget being, obviously it wouldn't be a third of a budget that would be slashed, but significant components of a third of a budget. So it's a huge factor that has to be assessed. Speaking of assessment,
0: Well,
1: you're a
0: actually,
1: oh, please.
0: sorry, if I could just add something too. One of the things, because I have talked to a lot of businesses over my time, and I've also studied a lot of places and policy. One of the things that businesses often talk about, if you're talking about larger businesses and where they want to locate, they care about housing, transportation, education. And so it is really important that as a state government, we're looking at how to meet those needs as well, so that we can be an attractive place for some of those larger anchor businesses to come as well. And I'd rather us invest money in that approach for economic development as opposed to some one-off tax incentive deals, which is typically what our approach has been in the past.
1: Yeah, and doesn't seem to even be working right now in terms of the major corporations that have left.
0: That's right.
1: What do you make of Inspector General fever here? I mean, come on. John Laughlin puts in this convoluted idea. We're going to have the Lieutenant Governor's office. Then the Speaker puts in an idea. It's obviously there's separation of powers issues. It's modeled after Delaware. That's a brand new thing. That guy in Delaware was literally sworn in May 5th or something like that. So is the only way to do this to have a constitutional convention and have an independent appointed officer? Otherwise, just don't do it? Or am I missing something here that there is a value to a legislatively enacted inspector general that doesn't oversee the legislative branch? And then what are we going to have? John Laughlin's going to have one that looks over you guys. And it seems like it's become convoluted quickly. Is that fair?
0: Yeah, I think that that's fair. And also, I think that, I think, though, the thing that I appreciate about that is that at least it's being taken seriously, that additional proposals are being offered. So I do think that I am somebody who's long supported. And in fact, I believe when Dennis Algier was in office, fact check me on this, but I believe I co-sponsored efforts at Inspector General during my time in service. I've certainly spoken in favor of it. But I do think I do think that it should be all inclusive. And I think the fact that it's being taken seriously enough that people are offering their own pathways and their own ideas about how it should be structured, I think is actually a good thing and shows progress on the issue and the idea, even though it's probably, you know, a little bit away from being enacted. But I do think something, Inspector General should cover all branches of government. And so if it takes a constitutional amendment to do that, then we should do that.
1: Yeah. And it just feels like it is a job for Steve O'Donnell more than somebody that gets appointed by through a political connection. And that sounds disparaging of the political process. I don't mean it that way. I feel like from a transparency standpoint, Rhode Islanders are going to say, if we're going to have this, we want it to be as independent and have as much investigative experience as possible. Otherwise, it's going to become a subject on WPRO and on Twitter, and then that's going to seep out further and further. That's just my take on it. If you're going to do it right and get the right person in there.
0: Yeah, no, I think that that's totally a fair assessment. And I mean, to my part, to, you know, be self-critical, I think that us in the General Assembly, in our role, that we could make more use of the Oversight Committee, that process to look at, you know, separation of powers. You know, that's why we're there, and we do have an Oversight Committee. But I don't think we've utilized that enough. And I think that criticism of us is fair. I will say it is challenging as a part-time body to oversee a branch that is not only full-time, but has many, many, many full-time aspects. But, you know, I think that there's more there that we could be doing. So
1: last question here, two more questions, if I may, if you have time. First of all, Attorney General race, you got four candidates, all of whom are qualified, all of whom are quality people in our community, all of whom could do a great job as Attorney General, is my assessment. But you've got nobody who has exceeded 9% in terms of polling numbers in the latest poll. That's WPRI and Emerson to put that poll out. You can get into this thing still. Do you have any interest in running for Attorney General? You've long been rumored to be somebody who would be of state service on a constitutional office or beyond. Does that interest you?
0: I am interested in that office because I think it's such an important office. I give Nirona a lot of credit that he really showed the breadth of what that office could do. But I'm not going to be jumping in for this cycle. Like you said, I think we have a lot of good candidates. What I would like to see, though, from the candidates, I think that there's a mix of things that I'm seeing. I think it's still time, obviously. You know, most folks haven't paid attention to that race and don't know what's going on there. But I'd like to see more of a focus on, criminal justice reform. I think that's become really a bipartisan approach, especially recognizing this is a Democratic primary for the most part. So I do think, sorry, I don't know if you can hear my dog in the background playing with his toy.
1: Great. We'll have to make sure we give a credit in the guest column.
0: Exactly. But I think, the focus on continuing like the criminal justice reform approach, I think, as well as, combating Trump, but there's going to be a life for this office after Trump. And I think, what is that office going to do in the full scope and range of their abilities? I think I'm still interested to hear from all the candidates on that approach. So
1: yeah, and certainly likewise, and we'll be hearing from them here on the podcast. And we're actually going to be doing a special forum on what each candidate would do on healthcare in this state, which is we could go a lot of rabbit holes. Criminal justice reform, though, definitely something to include in that conversation. All right. Lastly, I'm a Newport. I love Newport. Didn't grow up there. I know I'm not allowed on the island officially because of that, but it does feel like one of my second homes, a place I live. Still, we're just there yesterday. What is going on in Newport right now that could help revive some of the feelings of community that this is an intangible, but it feels like between Airbnb, school populations decreasing, businesses closing, you go down Broadway, it looks a lot different than it did 6 months ago.
0: It really does.
1: Consolidation of restaurants into, and by the way, Wally's Wieners, they make a great vegan dog. I'm not going to complain, but
0: yeah.
1: What do we do? Is Newport going to get back the thing that made it a world-renowned destination, or is it going to become the Disneyland of Rhode Island?
0: Yeah, that's that is such a good question. And I do think that some of the efforts that have been done, quite frankly, in the housing, because I do think that displacement of so many locals from when I first ran to now, so many of my good friends and supporters have had to move out of the district because they can't afford to live here. And now the home that they used to live in is a second home, third home. So I do think that some of the work that's been happening on the level of the city council around, the homestead tax exemption registration requirements for Airbnbs. I'm hopeful that that will help kind of curb that problem a little bit. And then I also think, I would like to see more investment from the city in our schools. There's a huge budget debate locally right now, and even a proposal of closing Thompson Middle School, which I find to be not the right path forward. And I think we need to invest in our schools. And this goes back to, you said that the school age population is declining. The reality is we're also looking at the Coast Guard expanding. And we're looking at NOAA coming in. And so there's an opportunity for us to have more families move in. And also more families won't make that choice if we're not investing in our schools. So,
1: yeah, your gut on regionalization, it seems like that ship has sailed for a long time. Is that a mistake that didn't go to voters?
0: I opposed the last effort at regionalization. And the reason I did is because I didn't see how it was having a better outcome for the kids. I think that a lot of what gets talked about is monetary savings. But, I talk to folks in the regionalized school districts that we have, Bristol Warren, Cherokee, and those communities are always fighting about what the investment is and should be in the school, if each community is putting in their fair share or not. I think that there's a way potentially to do regionalization that could have benefit for the kids. But for me, I'm holding out for a plan that's educational outcome focused that'll help our youth.
1: Well, I think you're the first person who has specifically said that in 15 conversations I've had on this topic over the last couple of years. And that's an amazing thing. I think that people have been so focused on selling this to the tax base as this is what it's, and not the opening salvo that you basically put forth with taxation, which is you're going to throw down if you want to, where do you want to live? What kind of world do you want to live in? You know,
0: That's right. And
1: that's a big difference. State Senator John Oyer not getting in this time for Attorney General.
0: That's right. Yeah.
1: Thanks for your time.
0: Thank you. Appreciate it.
2: How did I lose weight? And I did lean right here. I did. I love this stuff. Listen, Brickhouse Nutrition been with me for a long time. So chatting with Miles, I'm up at like 235. 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
2: How did I lose weight? 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I love this stuff. 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True story. I never minded being 2:35, but you know what minded? 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
10: Navigant Credit Union President and CEO Kathy Horowitz joins us today on the podcast. Welcome back to Bartholomew Town, and as always, great to see you.
11: It's great to see you again, Bill. Thanks so much for having me.
10: We were kind of talking offline, a lot of things happening in your world, a lot of things happening in our world as well, in everyone's world, but what are you seeing right now in terms of the impact that Navigant is having statewide? What are you hearing from people?
11: Yeah, I feel like we're back to basics. You know, there's a lot of noise. There's a lot of uncertainty. We certainly know that in terms of consumer sentiment. But we're leaning into it, and we're just much more involved for the right reasons. And it's just feeling like we're a community again. That is what has been emerging. And it's not anything different than what we've been doing in our history. But at a time, I think this is at a time when people need to know they've got a trusted partner. So it's been feeling pretty good as we're out and about in the business community.
10: Yeah, a trusted partner in any aspect of someone's life right now. It's something that I took for granted in a lot of areas. And today it feels a bit scarce. So are you feeling that from people, a sense of relief when you build these relationships that are now in some cases decades long?
11: Yeah, I think that's exactly what it is you, when you have things going on in the global economy or even the local economy that are unsettling, it's nice to sit down and have a conversation and say, hey, we're here for you. We've always been here. How can we help? And it goes beyond, I think, just the basic banking. You know, we become consultative and advisors and many other things. We can do that as a network, you know, 450 of us, because these are our neighbors. We live and work in our state. And so we're involved very much in organizations and in the community. And so they see us around. We're a known commodity. And so I think that is what bridges that. And it feels good.
10: Let's talk about Navigant on an internal basis, because, look, there's a lot of organizations in Rhode Island right now that are, you know, they try to position themselves and why they have their presence here is a good investment for the state from a financial standpoint. But from a broader well-being standpoint, strong employers are so fundamental to the state on a psychological level, and then in turn on a public health level, and then in turn on ultimately an economic level. So Navigant is reputationally a place with strong company culture. What frames the Navigant philosophy?
11: Yeah, I think part of it is it was daunting when I came in, and that was in 2022 because I had big shoes to fill. But I think part of it is our heritage and never forgetting where we come from. So 111 years ago, we were formed for a community need, you know, neighbors coming together, putting their own money together to give access to people who otherwise wouldn't have access, and then staying connected as a community. You know, now you kind of take it and fast forward, and we have the same philosophy. It's deeply rooted in people. And so you talk about an organizational culture, where I see, if maybe we take a step back, the trend being you get caught up in everybody is trying to scale operations because costs are through the roof and focused on AI and technology advancements. And I'm not saying we're not focused on that growth. We are. You have to be. But everything we do is intentional, and it's related to, well, what's the impact to our employee? What's the impact to the member or the consumer? And I think because we lead with that first, we've been able to really harness and protect, if you will, or insulate the culture. Everything we do is for our employees first and foremost. And that has been something that I hope to continue for years to come.
10: How does that in turn impact member experience?
11: Yeah, I think in a very positive way, because, you know, part of it is, you know, how do you differentiate yourself? I always say it's like the sea of sameness sometimes when you look out into the banking community. But part of it is that we have trusted relationships. So if we bank local as much as we can, and these aren't just vendors, these are partners, these are people that we build relationships with. We do that with the member experience in mind. So anybody we bring to the table has to add value sort of incrementally to that extraordinary service experience. Otherwise, it's not just the shiny new tool or AI engine that we should just buckle on. It has to have a purpose and it has to meet a need. And part of how we keep ourselves disciplined for that is we have member focus groups all the time. We're not going to fix something unless we have a need, right, or enhance something. So part of it is keeping that discipline, I think, as we build and grow.
10: Yeah, it's so organic, and it really feels like with some of those very same problems or even problems, but realities that we face, AI and technology changes, that we're going to have to take that mindset to a much broader basis, like possibly all of humanity as we decide how to move forward. So sensibly navigating based on what is needed in real time and what the pulse of your organization and your members is reading. That's true on the ground leadership, so to speak.
11: Yes, exactly. And it served us well. And I think it's very empowering going back to it's a people culture. I had a big breakfast with my whole operations team this morning. I spent a couple of hours just learning about, so what are the pain points? You know, how are you adopting new technologies? How has it freed you up? And part of it was I get to learn new skills. I'm able to be cross-trained, you know. That feels good because the investment we're making in our employees is paying off. But they're empowered, too, to do things a little bit differently. And so I think that combination with them at the center is really important.
10: Kind of back to the culture of Navigant on a company level, so to speak. One thing I've noticed as, and certainly listeners to Bartholomew Town know that we've had a lot of voices from Navigant on over the years, experts in different aspects of banking, financial well-being, broadly speaking, home ownership, all this first-time home ownership, all that stuff. But as I research the guests and start to prepare, I always see a lot of recognition and a lot of employee engagement. And that includes on social media, or I've been out to some events. So how do you approach that as a CEO? How do you approach your leadership and recognition of it?
11: Yeah, I think it's part of it is just rooted in sort of the family values. We have a culture of care. we talk about our vision and our mission, but we never talk about those without the employees being at the center of it. Because at the end of the day, if you make the right investment and your employees are happy, and part of it is a career approach, it's not transactional. Oh, I came in for a teller job. What we're doing is we're meeting with you and showing you how that career can kind of flourish. And it's a very deliberate investment in learning and development. And so I think part of that is powerful. And then we're able to wrap around that recognition for living the core values, right? It's our core values are called Lucy, and that was homegrown by our employees. Leadership, unity, caring, and integrity. So anytime a peer sees somebody else exhibit one of those, we're giving a Lucy Award. That gets funneled up. We blast it out across the credit union. They get nominated into what's called a President's Club. I'm hosting monthly breakfasts for those who were hired on in a particular month, bringing groups together who are sharing their success stories about wellness or about what they've done in learning and development. And I just think that is what's keeping the culture. But we do absolutely recognize the small things matter, the connections in the hallway. Yeah, we're a remote shop, but we also 3 days a week have everybody come in. And I think that is keeping us grounded and connected in an environment where I think it's kind of, it can be all virtual. You lose a little bit there. That's my philosophy anyway. And then we just recently had a big signature event. We have it once a year, and it's always about the employees. And we closed every location at 12 o'clock to have everybody in one spot. We did a big tailgate party. We did a ton of recognition for employees around years of service, above and beyond awards. And it, people are still talking about it. That was 2 weeks ago, and there's just a buzz around that. So we don't just say it. I think, you know, we put it into action in various ways.
10: Yeah, that's so interesting, because I think of Jamie Dimon and, you know, his comments on this, on the idea of the work from home company culture exercise, and obviously very different scale of organizations that we're talking here. But it's a fascinating thing where he really wants everybody in the office 5, if not more, days a week. In fact, talks about how he works 7 days a week in the office. And then you look at, you could list a whole bunch of other firms that have gone fully remote, and their productivity and their, even some of their individual metrics, especially in the AI sector, you know, they're through the roof in terms of productivity. Mm-hmm. So there's no formula. But what does count, what it sounds like you're saying, is that culture is a must, and in order to achieve that, there's a balance that you find successful in sort of this hybrid approach with your employees.
11: It absolutely is, because you have to, that ship has sailed sort of post COVID, right? We're all trying to figure it out and get back, but one of the things that we're grounded in is being connected to one another, sharing values. There's a tremendous amount of learning through each other and mentors. We've got programs like a leadership academy where our faculty, our staff, and we're really lifting people up and developing them in ways. You've got to be present in order to hear those little nuances and conversations and things. But at the same time, family matters, and we put them first. So you need flexibility in life. And I don't think you can have a hard and fast. I think it is an absolute balance and of empowering and allowing, giving those employees what they need. And then they just want to show up. It doesn't, you know, it's not even something they feel disgruntled about, right? They look forward to coming in on those other days.
10: Yeah, it's a completely different mindset that institutions are figuring out for themselves. But it sounds like Navigant has it, at least in a way that you're satisfied with right now.
11: Yeah, and it's working. You know, we continually ask for feedback and enhance programs when we can. And that is something I think is important. They have a voice in anything that we do.
10: It's an unusual job market right now. That's an understatement. Tremendous uncertainty about the future of industries and specifically positions within it. The dichotomy is, well, things are going to get a lot more bleak for certain white collar workers in the near future. Others say, actually, no, it's just going to be, you're going to be able to be more productive because of the tools that are available and are coming. Whatever the case is, it's becoming a very competitive job market right now. So as a CEO, as a president of a community financial institution, how do you retain talent? How do you attract talent? And how much of that is culture and how much of that is something else?
11: I think part of it is, you know, as I said, even though we're people first, you have to consult with experts, right? So we're continually scanning the industry and even outside our own banking sector. Some of the best learnings come from different types of organizations and industries. And so our staff, they're very much involved. Like, we have employees involved in over 50 organizations on boards, associations, not necessarily banking sector. The learnings that get infused back into the credit union is just incredible. And so part of it is that. So that's like almost like a learning organization. A ton of investment in talent. We're doing our homegrown programs, but we also just ran for several, I would say maybe 80 of our officers, a program called Unreasonable Hospitality, right? I don't know if you've heard of it, but part of it is our differentiator is on extraordinary experience. And so we do that through focus groups, but we also do that through consistent training. And making sure that we don't, as we grow and we're learning new things, that we don't lose sight of, well, what was that experience to the end user? It's great that it's flashy and it's AI and nobody had to underwrite that loan, but what was the unintended consequence? So we think through talent we need for maybe new AI, but then at the same time, you can't lose sight of what's important. And that's the story about the household or the business that you may know. There's a situation that AI won't be able to read. So we're retooling and retraining our teams to look at things a little bit differently while protecting the experience for that consumer. And so they get excited about it. Instead of being afraid of it, yes, you have to infuse with talent, but it's a balance of the folks that have the institutional knowledge that says there's a member at the other end of that, whether it's a collections or underwriting a loan. And so we do a lot of use cases and we do it with our employees. And I think that's the balance.
10: Yeah, really interesting. Last question. Navigant as an institution is certainly well known for your support of local businesses. How does that play in beyond just one, sometimes it's business, it's your business involved there, or in the sense of the activities of your banking activities, but it's also sometimes sponsorship. There's obviously a lot of things that happen, but there's something else there. I know we have a partnership.
11: Yeah.
10: And it's a good thing. It's just a good feeling to have these connections happen. How much of that is a part of your overall sort of ethos?
11: I think it's a major part because, again, I always go back to the mission that we've been able to protect and deliver on, and it's well-being for families, businesses, and community. You know our story in terms of philanthropy and our impact, right? Over $2 million, 500 organizations. We're proud of that. But we volunteer. So we had over 4,000 hours volunteered at various organizations last year in Rhode Island. But more than that, we spotlight and showcase all of the businesses that we can in Rhode Island that that we have relationships with, because essentially they're the backbone. They're our neighbors. And this is how we thrive economically and locally. We know that. 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Every month, we have 25 branches. We showcase a different business and do a spotlight at each one of our branches. 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It's a different way of promoting us. 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It's absolutely woven into everything that we do. And so that has kind of been the recipe for success for us.
10: Kathy Orwitz, Navigant Credit Union, NavigantCU.org. Thanks so much for your time, as always.
11: Thank you, Bill, for having us and being...
2: How did I lose weight? And I did. Lean, right here. I did. I love this stuff. 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So chatting with Miles, I'm up at like 2:35. True story. I never minded being 2:35, but you know what minded? 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So 2:35 was a lot. I said, I got to lose some LBs, Miles. 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
10: No question, this is a wraparound issue, and it is without question, if people's salaries were significantly higher and rents were what they were, the increases would still be difficult for many people, but it would be lessened if food, et cetera. We could go on and on, right? No doubt. Also, no question, the RIPEC report, the economic report card, we just spoke with Michael DeBiase here on Bartholomew Town in the previous episode. Rhode Island is lagging in growth in almost every sector. We have over-reliance on some sectors. We do not have an economic development strategy right now that's going to take us to where we want or need to be. That's one thing as well. So sure, all of that is true. So it's a tough environment that needs major corrections. But I think with the rent thing, it comes down to just a question of what can we do to keep Providence something like it is right now? Because the fear I think a lot of people face is that there's going to be this great shift and people are going to be left behind. If we get to a point where we say, great, now we figured out economic development. Great. Now we figured out transit. Great. Now we figured out the schools. Great. Now we figured out policing to a higher level. No one's going to be here to reap the rewards. That's the sentiment. So your response to that, that fear of being left behind or being chased out of the city and then the city developing in 10 years. And that's a very real fear as well, I think, for a lot of people who have invested in the city.
13: And yet that investment includes single family home.
10: Mm-hmm.
13: So that's the real sticking point for me here.
10: Yeah.
13: Is should those people be displaced in the process? No, I think that we should be protecting those people at all costs. And that's why I've approached this issue in the way that I've approached it, where I've said, look, we need to actually take a deep breath. We need to figure out how we address that issue too. And I think there are many tools that we can work on collaboratively. But I think that the important piece to recognize here is that this ordinance advanced from introduction to final passage in just over 2 months, despite enormous implications.
14: Yeah.
13: And I have never seen a piece of legislation move through the legislative process this quickly. And so I want people to put that in perspective. Yes, we have urgency, but I'm also questioning, and I've questioned this since the onset, what is the rush, if especially if our legal department is saying, well, there's this provision that's going to end us up in court, or it just means that we need to put our heads together and make more progress in addressing some of the goals that we have before us. Otherwise, if we end up in court and we're in court for 6 months, we probably won't get, you know, heard on, you know, Superior Court docket for years. No one gets relief.
10: Right. And here's the thing. The Council President Miller, and I'll say this, first of all, to your first point, because it is absolutely true that this was an especially quick process. And it is also absolutely true by President Miller's admission that there was a political angle to this at nothing else. I believe that there's no question a thought process that went into we'll put this in and it will create a line in the sand in the mayoral race between Mayor Smiley and Representative David Morales, who's challenging Mayor Smiley from the left. They're divided on this issue. Now working further backwards, Mayor Smiley has always been opposed to rent. I don't know if he's always, as long as I've been covering him or following or known him.
3: WEAN-FM Wakefield Peacedale from the Paul Massey One Price Studios. This is WPRO, Providence, a Cumulus Media station. From ABC News, I'm Mike Dabusky. Democrat Graham Plattner is the favorite to win Tuesday's primary election in Maine over the state's governor, Janet Mills, who's suspended her campaign but hasn't dropped out. With just a few days left in the race, Plattner is facing new allegations of abusive behavior against women, outlined in a New York Times report this week.
15: It all puts national Democrats in quite a bind. Winning Maine is crucial in their effort to retake the Senate. Senator Bernie Sanders standing by Plattner. But Senator Alyssa Slotkin exasperated
16: about bad behavior by another dude.
17: Graham Plattner is not the Democratic nominee yet. The primary is on Tuesday, and Maine's Governor Janet Mills is still on the ballot.
3: ABC senior White House correspondent Selena Wang in Bar Harbor, Maine. Whoever wins takes on Republican Susan Collins in the midterms this fall. Collins weighing in on whether Plattner should be in the race in the first place.
18: That's really up to the people of Maine. So we'll see what happens.
3: Huge Ukrainian strikes today in St. Petersburg. The second round of strikes like this in just 2 days. ABC chief foreign correspondent Ian Pannell says it comes amid Russia's annual forum, which kicked off yesterday.
19: On the first day of this forum taking place, we saw these images of plumes of black smoke arising from energy infrastructure around St. Petersburg. And this is part of a growing pattern I think we're seeing from the Ukrainians, increasing their intermediate range drone capability. They're also targeting logistics. For example, Crimea is having huge difficulties resupplying fuel and armaments to the military there.
3: The army is getting ready to execute its 4 death row inmates if ordered to do so by the president, according to a planning document reviewed by ABC News. If that happens, it would mark the first time in military executed convicted American inmates in more than a half century. You're listening to ABC News.
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1: An appeals court in Washington, D.C., hearing arguments from DOJ lawyers yesterday who are pushing and defending President Trump's White House ballroom project. Here's ABC's Alex Prochet.
14: The Department of Justice says President Trump's ballroom is necessary because of security concerns, pointing to the White House Correspondents' Dinner in an attempt to urge an appeals court panel to throw out a lower court's order that halted construction. Now, the DOJ says only Congress can block the project on the site of the now demolished east wing of the White House. But they also say they don't need congressional approval.
1: Astronauts on board the International Space Station have been given the all clear after being told to prepare for an emergency evacuation due to an air leak. ABC's Andrew Dimbert has the details.
22: NASA directed the crew, which includes three American astronauts, a French astronaut, and a Russian cosmonaut, to implement what's called the Safe Haven Protocol inside a docked SpaceX Dragon capsule. But before the work began, Russian officials called off their repair plans, electing to study the problem more carefully, and then the all-clear was given. NASA says it will continue working with Russian and international partners to monitor these leaks and determine a long-term fix.
1: And ahead of the World Cup, FIFA officials now say spectators will be allowed to bring reusable water bottles to events. The organization had banned the bottles, citing the risk of injury to players and attendees, but the move also faced criticism from those who said FIFA was simply trying to increase beverage sales. I'm Mike Dubusky, ABC News.
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0: 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Listen, identity theft doesn't happen because you're careless. You can do everything right and still become a victim. Whether your information is skimmed online, stolen through a scam, or exposed in a data breach, which happens every day, then it becomes your problem. Your time, your money, and paperwork galore. That's why I've told people for years to have identity theft protection, and the only plan I recommend is from Xander Insurance. 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Most important, if something happens, you're not stuck spending hours on hold, filing forms, and arguing with companies trying to fix it. 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
2: From ABC News, I'm Dave Packer. An urgent manhunt in Toledo, Ohio for a suspect or suspects after multiple people were shot near a festival this evening. Police say a number of people have been taken to hospitals. Residents of St. Petersburg, Russia's second largest city and Russian President Vladimir Putin's hometown, were told not to leave their homes after a large-scale Ukrainian drone attack this morning. It's the second drone attack on the city in as many days. ABC's Ian Pannell.
3: We saw these images of plumes of black smoke arising from energy infrastructure around St. Petersburg. And this is part of a growing pattern I think we're seeing from the Ukrainians, increasing their intermediate-range drone capability. They're also targeting logistics. For example, Crimea is having huge difficulties resupplying fuel and armaments to the military there.
2: More missiles and drones fired by Iran toward Bahrain and Kuwait. That according to Bahrain's government, which calls it a serious escalation. Iran says the attacks targeted the U.S. military. Graham Plattner has been pleading with Democrats in Maine to pick him this Tuesday so he can face off with Republican Senator Susan Collins in November. But not all voters are convinced that he's the best pick.
4: Graham Plattner, an oyster farmer and former Marine, is now engulfed in controversy. First, a series of sexist Reddit posts, now deleted. Then, reports he exchanged explicit text messages with other women shortly after marrying in 2023. And the New York Times reporting several ex-girlfriends describe unsettling behavior. One alleging Plattner grabbed her hard enough to leave marks, and during one argument, twisted her arm behind her back and blocked her in a room. Plattner fiercely denies any violence.
2: ABC's Selena Wang. 5 weeks after winning the Kentucky Derby, Golden Tempo did it again. The winner of